0: or triggering disruptions across the entire domestic network, holding up planes and even triggering delays for services that may not depart or arrive in Sydney. Travellers across the country urged to plan ahead and brace for delays. Jack Hahn reporting.
1: A Sydney-bound Qantas flight from Queenstown in New Zealand has been forced to divert after experiencing a suspected engine issue shortly after takeoff. A flight was scheduled to fly back to Australia yesterday afternoon. A Qantas spokesperson says the aircraft landed safely in Christchurch. Two of US President Donald Trump's top envoys have arrived in Moscow ahead of a weekend of talks aimed at accelerating efforts to end the war in Ukraine. The BBC's James Landau is in Kyiv.
2: In recent weeks and months, both sides have been pressing hard what they see are their core military aims. The Ukrainians, their deep strikes into Russia on the oil refineries and other economic infrastructure. The Russians putting huge pressure on Kyiv itself, exploiting Ukraine's vulnerabilities and air defences, simply because at the moment the consensus is that both sides will fight through the winter. And if there's any chance for peace, the most likely optimistic window is possibly next spring.
1: A 35-year-old man is facing 15 charges after a chaotic police pursuit through Perth's northern suburbs on Friday afternoon. Sean Bendley has the story.
3: The chase ended in double view after the driver allegedly swerved a stolen ute in front of a bus, injuring a passenger and hitting another car. Tactical response group officers, who happened to be nearby, arrested the man before the unattended ute rolled into a wall. The man was refused bail. He was set to appear in the Perth Magistrates Court yesterday. And police would like to hear from witnesses to a crash in the Mandurah area, also on Friday afternoon, in which a motorcyclist was seriously injured. The 37-year-old was riding his Triumph when it collided with a blue Ram utility at the Mary Streets and McClarty Road T-junction in Halls Head. The 72-year-old utility driver wasn't injured. Anyone with information or relevant vision is being asked to contact Crime Stoppers. Sean Bindley, News.
1: The parents of murdered Queensland schoolboy Daniel Morcombe are calling for better access to information about child sexual abuse. The plea follows results from a national survey showing 80% of the 1,000 participants wanted the information but didn't know where to find it. And briefly, the 2026 Royal Adelaide Show kicked off yesterday. Over the next week, up to 400,000 people are expected to attend. This is AIR National News. Sydney have secured a home preliminary final after surging to a 53-point victory over Brisbane at the SCG, 21-15-141 to 13-10-88. Logan McDonald kicked six goals, while Charlie Curnow and Tom Papley five majors each. In the other game, the Crows beat the Bulldogs 90-68 in their elimination final. In the AFLW, wins to the Lions, Suns, Kangaroos and Bulldogs. To NRL, the Warriors beat the Sea Eagles by a single point, 31-30 in a thriller in Auckland. The Storm defeated the Sharks 24-20. The Raiders too good for the Cowboys 50-30. In the rugby, the Wallabies in Argentina have drawn 28 all in their test match. And tennis, it's the end of the first week at the US Open. And for his update, here's AIR Sports' Paul Walsh.
4: Round of 16 places are up for grabs on day 7 of Flushing Meadows, with Iga Swiatek, Mia Andreeva, Coco Gauff and Karen Khachanov all advancing. However, the news not so good for the men's number 9 seed Taylor Fritz and the women's 10th seed Amanda Anisimova, who were both round 3 casualties. For Australians, the brave run of world number 121 Dane Sweeney came to an end at the hands of the 21st seed Luciano Dodidi in 3 sets, 6-4, 3-6, 6-3. Evening session tonight will see Naomi Osaka up against Elise Mertens from Belgium. Paul Walsh for Air Sport.
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6: And the weather for Sunday, it's going to be partially cloudy and a shower or two. But we are looking for a top temperature of 18 degrees. We'll have an overnight low tonight of 10. For tomorrow, Monday, the 7th of September, showers and a top of 15. For Tuesday, mostly sunny, 16. Wednesday, shower or two and 14 degrees. The current temperature in our studio area, so the Mill Park area, it is 13.5 degrees. 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

How you going? Welcome, my friend, to another week of 100% Aussie here on your local station, 88.6 Plenty Valley FM. You're here with Steve, and we have an hour of some good old Aussie music for you today. And when I say old, we're going back for the first two tracks to 1983. Some of you probably can't even remember 19. I'm not sure if I can remember 1983. But there you go, 1983. And we're going to be kicking it off as we regularly do with AC/DC, followed by The Angels. This is from Akadaka's 1983 album, Flick of the Switch. And then we're going to have the Angels from their 83 album, Watch the Red. And we kick it off with Guns for Hire and then Stand Up. All right, now it's time for some headbanging. Akadaka, get your wrist ready. Air guitar time, air drum time, headbanger time with Guns for Hire. ACDC. Oh, yeah.

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stand up. That's what the angel said. Why don't you stand up? Get up, stand up. That's, of course, the Angels with Stand Up. And before that, we had AC/DC, Guns for Hire. Now we have come to the third track of the day, which is, of course, our request track. And this week, Joel has requested a track from a band by the name of Pegasus. Now, Pegasus with a Z, P-E-G-A-Z-U-S, are an Australian heavy metal band from good old Melbourne, and they formed back in 1993, and they're actually still going on today. And the track Pegasus is from their Wings of Destiny album, their 1998 Wings of Destiny album. And this is Pegasus with the title track of that, with Wings of Destiny. Take it away, Pegasus.

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1: 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It's great. I get up, spray some on, have a nap. I feel fantastic.
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5: 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You're here with Steve, and of course, we're on 100% Aussie, and we just had Pegasus with Wings of Steel from their 1998 album with the same title, Wings of Steel. Now, I thought I'd play a couple of cover tracks. We're going to kick it off with a track that was originally released back in 1965 by Barry Maguire. And, of course, the track is Eve of Destruction. And we're going to hear the Screaming Jets play their version of that track from their 1997 album, World Gone Crazy. Then straight after that, we're going to have Powderfinger do their version of the Beatles classic, While My Guitar Gently Weeps. Then we may have another couple of ones, but we'll kick it off with those two to start off with. The Screaming Jets, Eve of Destruction, and Powderfinger, While My Guitar Gently Weeps.

Yes, great track. While My Guitar Gently Weeps from Powderfinger, live version from their 1994 album Grave Concerns. And of course, before that, we had the Screamer Jets with Eve of Destruction. Now, I thought, let's play another couple of tracks that are also covers. This one's released this year from the Filthy Animals. It's their version of Bob Seger's Hollywood Nights. And straight after the Filthy Animals, we're going to have Greystone Canyon from their album Something Borrowed, Something New, their 2025 album. And they're going to do their version of Neil Young's hit, Hey, Hey, My, My, Into the Black. But first, the Screaming Jets. Oh, the Screaming Jets. The Filthy Animals.

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1: 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It's great. I get up, spray some on, have a nap. I feel fantastic.
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The Hutters, Hunters and Collectors, When the River Runs Dry from their 1989 album, Ghost Nation. And before that, we had the Baby Animals of One Word from their 91 album and a single in 1992. And we kicked that triple play, was a triple play. We kicked that off with Weddings, Parties and Anything with Father's Day from their 92 album, Difficult Loves. Well, it's virtually come that time of the day where I need to say so long for another week. But before I do, of course, we are going to kick it off, finish with our country track. Now, this track was originally released as a single in 2024, then off their 2025 album, Australia Made. That's right, the Wolf Brothers. We're going to finish with the Wolfies. This is the Wolf Brothers, Little by Little.

0: Hello, I'm Sarah Warmby. A Sydney-bound Qantas flight has been forced to make an emergency landing after experiencing a suspected engine issue shortly after takeoff from Queenstown in New Zealand. Vision shows what appears to be flames coming from the engine. One News reporter Jared Tullock is in New Zealand.
1: Yeah, well, we were filming close to the airport when this incident happened and the plane was taking off. And when we heard a loud bang and then a burst of flames coming out of the left engine of the Boeing 737. A lot of people around Queenstown too also posting footage as well. A passenger on board the flight too also sending through footage of those flames from their engine too. Now emergency was declared with the flight that was bound for Sydney initially having to be diverted to Christchurch about 350 kilometres north of Queenstown where it landed safely around 5 p.m. New Zealand time. Now Qantas hasn't confirmed exactly what the cause of the incident is other than to say there was a suspected issue with the engine. It says it acknowledges the distress for passengers and is supporting them.
0: Authorities in Nepal say they've rescued another two people more than 10 days after flash floods on the border with Tibet. The BBC's Lee Milner reports.
2: A day after two Nepalese hydropower workers were pulled alive from a tunnel, rescuers have brought a Chinese worker to safety from another site. An army spokesman says the man was found in the Trishuli hydropower project this morning. Separately, police say a woman has been rescued from the fourth floor of a house badly damaged by flooding in Bhatrawati. More than 1,300 people are now known to have died in the floods, while around 5,000 remain missing.
0: Still overseas, and the US military says it has struck three Iranian oil tankers in the Gulf, destroying two and disabling the other. Iran earlier targeted two US Navy ships. The military says no US personnel were hurt. Meanwhile, Australia's fuel stocks continue to remain higher than when the Iran war broke out. There are 41 days worth of petrol and 33 days worth of diesel. 3.5 billion litres of fuel is locked in to be delivered over the next 4 weeks. Two primary-aged children have been taken to hospital after they were flung from a jumping castle southwest of Melbourne yesterday. Sean Bindley has the details.
3: It's understood an abrupt gust of wind caused the inflatable to fly into the air, causing the pair to fall 10 metres to the ground at Mount Dunee just before 11 a.m. Both were taken to hospital in a stable condition with upper body injuries. Several other children who were on the jumping castle at the time of the incident escaped injury. Sean Bindley, Air News.
0: Meantime, there's been a similar incident involving a jumping castle at Banksia in Sydney South. A boy and a girl were treated for head injuries, while an infant was also hospitalised with minor injuries. And rugby league legend Roy Simmons has raised more than $170,000 for dementia research as part of his fifth annual fundraising walk. According to the ABC, the 67-year-old walked more than 300 kilometres from Gilgandra to in the New South Wales Central West to raise money for dementia research. Simmons was diagnosed with early onset Alzheimer's disease 5 years ago. This is Air National News. The Raiders have stunned the finals-bound Cowboys with a 50-30 ambush in the NRL. North Queensland dealt a reality check ahead of finals. Coach Todd Payton says he's disappointed.
4: Yeah, shocked. Very disappointed, but new competition next week and we've got to get past that quickly and dive into what we're doing on Monday.
0: The Warriors won a thriller beating the Sea Eagles 31-30. The Storm scored a last-second winner to beat the Sharks 24-20. There are two games this afternoon. First up, the Dragons and Eels, followed by the Panthers and Tigers. In the Women's Rugby League, the Knights, Roosters and Sharks all posted wins. The job of Adelaide coach Matthew Nix now looks secure after the Crows notched up their first AFL finals win since 2017. Sarah Patterson reports.
5: There were reports during the week that Nix may lose his job if the Crows failed to break their postseason drought. Last night's elimination final at Adelaide Oval saw the Crows down the Western Bulldogs by 22 points, the retiring Tex Walker helping to seal the win with a crucial goal in the final term. But the Crows will have their work cut out next week, playing a semi-final away to reigning premiers Brisbane. Brisbane. Sarah Patterson, S Sport.
0: And the Swans defeated the Lions by 53 points in their qualifying final. And Manchester City made it 3 from 3 to sit atop the English Premier League ladder after a 1-0 win over Coventry. Australian Independent Radio News.
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6: And it's currently almost 14 and a half degrees here in the local broadcast area, heading towards a forecast high of 18 degrees and a possible shower coming our way. But at the moment, all I can see is blue sky and some white clouds out there. But who knows? It's Melbourne. It could change in 5 minutes or less. And tomorrow, a shower or two, 15 degrees, 10 degrees overnight. And mostly sunny on Tuesday, 16 degrees and 7 degrees overnight. So there's the weather for the next couple of days. And a big thank you going out to Steve Mann for another excellent, excellent hour of great homegrown tracks, especially that last one from the Wolfies, Little by Little, my favourite Wolf Brothers song. You beauty. Good on you, Steve. Where was I? Many thanks to Steve Mann. Yeah, for another excellent hour of great homegrown tracks. So be sure to tune in again next Sunday at 10 a.m. For another great edition of 100% Aussie from our resident guru of True Blue Tunes. Okay, onward and upward. Let's get going with the show. Yeah!
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that was a Zac Brown Band based in Atlanta, Georgia, with a great song, The Wind. And they were preceded by Zach Weeks, who's based in Devonport, down in Tassie. We're back in time. So a great opening for the show with a couple of Zachs there. And if you're old enough to know what a Zach was, like money was, you're as old as me. and that is a worry. Anyway, but maybe not. Who knows? Anyway, this is the Father's Day edition of the Country Club for 2026. So a big happy Father's Day going out to all the dads out there, and there's got to be a lot, including me, of course, and granddads, you know, just, you know, happy Father's Day to all of us. And hope you're having a great day. At the moment, weather's looking good, so if you've got a barbie or whatever happening, then you should be okay. But mind you, as soon as you light the thing, it'll start raining. No, well, I shouldn't be laughing. That's not funny. But anyway, let's get on with the show. It's time for our very first All-Aussie double play of the day. Let's go.

0: That was an all-Aussie double play.
1: Featuring Darren Gillis right then from Tambalup up in WA with the title track from his great album, Rise and Fall. And on top of that double play, Glenn Jones, who resides in Nanango up in Queensland, or Nanango, I think it's Nanango up in Queensland, with The Land of the Dinosaur. Great track. I love both of those tracks are great, and they're both brand spanking new releases, hot off the shelves. Grab them while they're hot, folks. Yeah, so again, a big happy Father's Day to all the dads out there. No worries whatsoever. Now, the Australian Plants Society, the Yarra Yarra Group, is holding its annual Australian Plants Expo Saturday and Sunday, 13th and 14th of September, a couple of weeks coming up, from 10:30 a.m. until 3 p.m. at the Eltham Community and Reception Centre at 801 Main Road in Eltham. And a huge native plants fair with seven separate plant stalls, thousands of native plants, including grafted, uncommon species and indigenous plants. 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So the event starts at 9:30, like I said, Eltham Community Reception Centre, 801 Main Road in Eltham. There you go. So it sounds like a good day out if you're into plants and all that sort of stuff, which we all are, really, aren't we?
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That was a whiskey-themed Canadian double play featuring on top of that double play, John Stumpf with Johnny Walker, Back to Me, from his album Two Lane Testimony. And he's from Saskatchewan in Canada. He was promptly followed by the Washboard Union, a Canadian trio based in Vancouver, with Whiskey Wings. And both those tracks are hot off the shelf, only just recently been released. It's their latest singles. So, go out and get them. No worries whatsoever.

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Music and memories from the 60s and 70s. 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

And on top of that, sorry, I was being distracted. On top of that vintage double play, which was a slim dusty vintage double play this week, because of the songs, they're related to each other. So the first one was Slim Dusty, the king of Australian country music, the old Rusty Bell, which was followed by Slim Dusty again with the answer to the old Rusty Bell. So a good pair of songs there that go well together. Next up, we've got Sherry Kennedy from Canada with Wild Night from her album Little Secret.

0: Oh, wow, that one caught me by surprise. Wow, there you go. Alrighty. Now, thanks to the great team at the studio, we've launched a brand new SMS number to continue to connect with the community in Melbourne's north, so feel free to leave us a message. But please don't forget to include your name and suburb so that we can shout it out on air and credit you with leaving a message to us. 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The number to send the text direct to the studio is 0468 277 886, and it's either as an SMS or as a WhatsApp message. So the number again, 0468 277 886.
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that was a legendary Catherine Britt, who's based up in Newcastle, with I Get It Now. And that's a brand spanking new release for her. And she still holds the record for being the youngest ever Australian to perform at the Grand Ole Opry in Nashville at the age of 17, would you believe? Unbelievable. I just can't imagine that. 17 years old. I'm going to Nashville. There you go. And made a name for herself. Good on her. She is an absolute great artist. I love her. And ahead of Catherine, we heard from Larry Fleet, who's based in Chattanooga in Tennessee, with Beer Needs a Beer, obviously. And on top of that great triple play, Shay Fisher with her latest release, Want That Man. And she's an expat Aussie living in Dallas in Texas with her husband and her family on a ranch somewhere in the great Lone Star State. All righty.

That was a Sunny Cowgirls sister Sophie and Celeste Claiborne, who are now based in Gunnedah up in New South Wales, but they're originally from Dunkeld in Victoria. Gorgeous little town right at the southern tip of the Grampians. Great place to visit. Highly recommend it. And that's a brand spanking new release for them. It's called Weather Dad. It's their latest single. We've got a lot of these new releases on today's show, which is a good thing. All right, next up we've got the late Jerry Reed with a lovely instrumental called Swarmin' that'll take us very nicely to the midday news.

0: Hello, I'm Sarah Wombe. A team of Australian victim identification specialists has arrived in Nepal. Nelson Scott reports from Kathmandu.
1: With every day that passes since the devastating floods, authorities here warn the hopes of finding survivors are fading rapidly. Seven AFP victim identification experts have landed in Kathmandu to support the families of Australians still missing. Their arrival comes as DFAT is coordinating with Nepal about where to deploy Australian drones. The federal government wants the technology to survey areas where missing Australians were last seen. Nelson Scott, Kathmandu.
0: The opposition wants burning or desecrating the Australian flag to be treated as a serious crime. A coalition will introduce its National Symbols and Heritage Protection Bill into federal parliaments later this year. Under the proposed changes, the 26th of January would be enshrined as Australia's National Day. Clean-up efforts are underway after wild weather lashed parts of Sydney. Jack Hahn has more.
2: Strong westerly winds causing chaos across the city. In Banksia, children were hurt when the jumping castle they were on was whipped up into the air. They had to be taken to hospital, thankfully, in a stable condition. Eight people were injured in Penrith when a tree came crashing down onto their home. Springwood Police Station in the Blue Mountains closed due to wind damage, and roughly 200 flights were delayed yesterday as Sydney Airport was forced to use one west-facing runway. Today, much calmer conditions, winds faring up to 30 kilometres an hour, heading for a high of 23 degrees. Jack Hahn reporting.
0: Meanwhile, forecasters say parts of southeastern Australia could experience record September temperatures in a hot start to spring. The Bureau of Meteorology's Jonathan Howe has told the ABC some parts of the southeast have experienced temperatures 13 degrees above the average for this time of year.
3: Absolutely remarkable considering we're only in the first week of spring. Right along the coast, we are accepting temperatures in the high 20s to low 30s, all the way up into northern New South Wales and also southern parts of Queensland.
0: And in Queensland, a 24-hour fire ban is currently in effect for residents across Ipswich and the Lockyer Valley. Under the ban, all open fires are prohibited, existing permits are suspended, and residents using power tools are urged to be cautious. Three people have died and two remain in hospital following a two-vehicle crash in Tasmania's north. Police say emergency services were called to the scene on the Bass Highway near Elizabethtown at about 2 on Friday afternoon after reports two cars had collided with one towing a trailer. Investigations are continuing, police asking anyone with information or dashcam footage to contact Crime Stoppers. And families are being reminded of the important role dads play in the health and well-being of their children this Father's Day. The Fathering Project's Dr. James Brown says every positive interaction a father has with their child can have long-term benefits.
4: That by them turning up and showing, you know, every day those little moments of care and concern and love and interactions, that they are contributing to the long-term benefits of their children.
0: This is Air National News. In rugby league, Melbourne has snatched a victory over Cronulla in round 27. Andrew Lucas has more.
5: A Trent Liero try with the final play of the match has seen the Storm stun the Sharks 24-20 on Old Boys Day at Ocean Protect Stadium. An understrength Cronulla side led 18-12 at halftime but were kept trialless after the break. It means the Sharks will face North Queensland in a home elimination final next week. Earlier, the Raiders shocked the Cowboys 50-30 in Townsville, and a Chanel Harris-Tavita field goal gave the Warriors a 31-30 win over Manly in New Zealand. Andrew Lucas, Sydney.
0: Adelaide has defeated the Western Bulldogs by 22 points in the AFL, 14-690 to 9-14-68. The Crows were forced to overcome a Bulldogs fourth quarter comeback to secure the elimination final win. Adelaide star Josh Rochelle says it was a relief to make it through.
6: There was a lot of pressure heading into this game, and you know, finals is already going to bring that kind of external pressure, but yeah, I thought it was a hard fought game from both teams tonight. Bulldogs really put it to us for the majority of the game, but I think just in the end we probably just executed on our moments, so yeah, it was a fantastic win in the end.
0: Sydney has secured a home preliminary final after beating Brisbane 141-88, and Pierre Gasly has taken pole position for the Italian Formula One Grand Prix. Aussie Oscar Piastri will start from third on the grid. Australian Independent Radio News.
7: Plenty Valley FM weather. And it's currently 15 and a half degrees here in a local broadcast area, heading towards a forecast high of 18 degrees with 11 degrees overnight, and we can expect a possible shower. I'm going to have a shower when I get home, there you go. A shower or two tomorrow, 14 degrees, 10 degrees overnight, mostly sunny on Tuesday, 17 degrees, 9 degrees overnight. There's the weather for the next couple of days.
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0: Travel Leamington, some Pav, and veg out with some Bonza Aussie tracks and have a rips not a time 100% Aussie with Steve Mann.
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0: That was another All Aussie double play.
1: It was, in fact, an Indigenous All Aussie double play featuring Warren H. Williams right then from Alice Springs with These Eyes from his album Uma Mara. I hope I'm pronouncing that right. And on top of that, great double play, Sue Ray. And she's an Indigenous artist from Darling Downs in Queensland with a live track, Good Time Girl, which is a brand spanking new release for her, her latest single release. So, yeah, nice stuff indeed. And happy Father's Day. Yeah, big happy Father's Day going out to all the dads out there for hopefully you're having a great day with the family and the kids and all that sort of stuff. And also granddads, I think they need to be included in this as well. Yeah, good stuff indeed. And next up we've got May Estes from Nashville with Mountain of a Man.

0: Man.
1: Yeah, that was, like I said, my Estes. All right, so next up we've got this week's featured instrumental from Mickey Pye in Ningen up in New South Wales. A great little track called Fidget Spinner. Enjoy.

0: Oh, that one caught me by surprise. Oh, dear. Sorry about that. Okay, now with the rise in personal online selling or trading, there's a growing risk of theft or harm. And if you feel unsafe inviting a buyer or seller into your home or meeting up at a strange or unfamiliar location, consider a safer exchange site. 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

0: What a great voice. What a... Sarah Lynn from Paterson in New South Wales is one of country music's most exciting new independent artists who is a highly talented singer-songwriter. She blends raw country grit with soulful storytelling, drawing comparisons to Lainey Wilson, Stevie Nicks, and even the late Dolly Parton, but with a style that's entirely her own. She is rightfully regarded as a rising force in the Australian country music scene, who is celebrated for her powerhouse vocals, heartfelt songwriting, and magnetic stage presence. Sarah Lynn is one of 10 children, and she spent her early years busking alongside her dad. But she is now a proud mum of two who manages to balance her family life with a blossoming career in music. She is also the Newcastle ambassador for the Giving Machines, which is a global charitable initiative that encourages meaningful acts of kindness, which is a worthy cause if ever there was one. A seasoned performer with over 15 years of experience on stage, Sarah Lynn stepped into the national spotlight in 2025 on season 14 of The Voice Australia, and she is crowned, well, she was crowned the winner of the Gympie Music Muster Mothertone Talent Search, earning herself a trip to Nashville after being selected from over 250 artists nationwide. With over 50,000 followers, more than 350,000 streams, five singles in high rotation on ABC Country, and a two times CMT music video premiere, Sarah Lynn is fast cementing her place as a standout voice in contemporary country music. Her singles have charted nationally, and her standout smash hit, Cowgirl Blues, hit number one on the AMRAP charts. I did notice that, in fact. Supported by a Sound New South Wales-funded national tour, Sarah Lynn's highly anticipated debut EP, Goldline, from which I played the title track a couple of minutes ago, represents her most personal and defining body of work to date and was inspired by resilience, healing and hope. I am honestly delighted to have Sarah Lynn standing by on the phone waiting to have a chat with me. So allow me to bring this amazing young artist on air without any further ado. Hello, Sarah Lynn. How are you?
1: G'day, Harry. Wow, what an introduction.
0: You like it?
1: Wow.
0: I made it.
1: You did amazing. Thank you.
0: I made it just for you.
1: Oh, my goodness. I love that. Pleasure to be here with you. Thank you.
0: It's a pleasure to have you. It really is. Welcome to the Country Club. It's great to have you on the show. This is the first time I've had a chance to chat with you on the phone. And I hope it's not the last. I really do.
1: No, absolutely not.
0: Okay. Now, down to business. Tell us the story behind Goldline, which I might add was released on the 28th of August, I understand, and is the title track of your excellent debut EP. Did you write that song yourself or was it a co-write?
1: Thank you, Harry. No, I did write Goldline myself. All the tracks on the EP I wrote myself.
0: Okay.
1: And, you know, that's a choice by me to really showcase my songwriting and my story, you know, more in depth with my listeners and to really write from my heart. When I, you know, decided to do an EP, I really wanted a title track, you know, to give an opportunity, a chance for me to share a little bit more about myself and where I've come from and what I've endured in life. And, you know, coming into releasing music a little bit later in life, you know, after having kids and all that sort of stuff. And yeah, as you know, as it says in the song, there's quite some vulnerable moments, but yeah. I intentionally wanted to write that. And I gave Goldline a release. I gave it a title track. I gave it the momentum and the shine that it deserves because, again, I didn't want to hide behind a curtain. I wanted to actually open up as much as I could given the time. Because as a songwriter, as a personal songwriter, when you're writing in this light, I feel like each song you write kind of gets you closer to a song like Goldline when you're ready to actually share those parts of yourself with the world.
0: Right.
1: And you're ready to talk about it. And, Goldline became the title track and the name of the EP. And as you just heard this track then on air, yeah, it truly means so much to me that so many people are resonating with a song like Gold Line.
0: And as they should. I mean, it's a great piece of work, I have to say, Sarah Lynn.
1: Oh, thank you so much. That means so much to me. When I was writing the song, I knew there was something special about it, and I think they're the songs that I love to share when I feel very connected to the lyric and to the music, and they're the ones that I go, okay, this is what I need to share right now. This is what, you know, what the world wants to hear from me. And yeah, Gold Line definitely is one of those songs.
0: Okay, yeah, and it absolutely ticks those boxes without a doubt.
1: Thank you.
0: Yeah, good job. All right, so, I mean, this might sound like a silly question, but it isn't, I don't think. Where can people buy your music?
1: I know, not silly at all. I love that you've asked that question. So you can buy a physical CD right now on my website on sarahlynmusic.com. Yeah, I went with physical CDs for this EP release, and it was just the most exciting thing. One of the most coolest things I've done in my career was putting a CD out. So you can purchase it that way.
0: Okay.
1: Or obviously, you know, you can stream it on streaming platforms. But, yeah, purchasing a CD really does support the artist and continues them to, yeah, continue to grow and to continue to put into their music and into their careers. So, yeah, if you want to grab a CD, I would love it. I'll sign it for you. And I also put in a couple of extra little gifts as well. So, yeah.
0: I want a copy.
1: Oh, mate, we've got to make it happen.
0: Okay. I'll text.
1: We'll do it.
0: I'll text you our mailing address here at the studio.
1: Please do.
0: If you could
1: please
0: just,
1: do.
0: If you could pop it in the mail for me, I would be very grateful. And
1: absolutely.
0: I'll make sure that I burn some tracks off it and play them with gusto.
1: Well, first thing tomorrow, I'm heading off to the post office, and now I'll pop an extra one in the post. How's about that, Harry?
0: I love it. I absolutely love it. Thank you so much. I do appreciate
1: that. You're so welcome. Absolutely.
0: Okay, so on the subject of EPs, let me ask you this one. Is there an album in the works?
1: Yeah, look, it's in conversations at the moment, trying to work out the timeline, and I've been writing for an album, which is really exciting. Because, you know, an EP was only 5 tracks, so,
0: yeah.
1: And, you know, that was my capacity at the time as an independent artist. So, yeah, I'm definitely now ready for that next step to work towards the album as I now understand the work that goes into something like this kind of project. And obviously there's a financial commitment as well, so, you know, you've got to work hard.
0: Oh, absolutely. Absolutely.
1: You've got to work really, really, really hard and make those dreams come true. So, yes, I'm very excited for an album. Yes.
0: Look, nothing gets handed to you on a plate in this game, let me tell you.
1: No, not at all. And I think that's what makes you stick around, right?
0: And I think that's what and I think that's what makes things more rewarding, you know what I mean?
1: Oh, 100%. When you have a conversation like this, Harry, and you say, I really love this and I love that, that means a lot to me because, you know, I was once in a place where I didn't think something like this would be possible for me. I never thought I'd be in the studio. You know, there were times in my career and in my life where I didn't even think I was good enough to release music. So the fact that, you know, I've come this far in such a short time of frame, you know, I've only been releasing music for 6 years, but again, it's a slow burn and it's a commitment that you take on and it's a commitment that I want to do this for as long as I can,
0: sure.
1: You know?
0: Yep.
1: So, yeah, working towards an album is just another dream of mine and I feel like I'm getting closer to that dream.
0: You've got a lot of stuff under your belt because when I was putting together the bio that I read out as an intro, I finished up with like 5 minutes of material to read out and that was a short
1: That's
0: version.
1: Awesome.
0: That was a short version.
1: Yeah, look.
0: I had to trim it, you know what I mean? And
1: that's so funny.
0: It was heartbreaking that I had to leave so much out.
1: It's okay. I think you touched on some really special and beautiful points. And,
0: yeah,
1: you know, I've had a very colourful career and I think, you know, I'm heading into my 40s. So I've lived...
0: Oh, no.
1: No, it's exciting. I've lived a life in music. I've lived a career, but, you know, it's like... I wasn't exactly, I guess, in country at the time. I was just doing the cover scene and singing my music to people and writing and many, many years of being on stage. And so, you know, it's all led to this moment and to those achievements. And whenever I've, you know, been involved in something, whether it's been that I've won the talent search or I went on The Voice, it was just the right time in my life.
0: Right.
1: To do those things, you know, everything else previously had set me up for those moments.
0: Okay.
1: And, you know, they're just parts of your life where you go, oh, wow, people are really loving, you know, connecting and really loving what you're doing. And I think an opportunity you can get to put yourself out there and share your music is really important. Really, really important.
0: It is. But I'm so surprised to hear that, you know, you're nearly 40 because you sound like you're 20, you know what I mean? It's just...
1: Well, I'm a young heart, what can I say? Old soul, young heart. You know, the music keeps me young.
0: That's actually very true. That's what keeps me going, you know what I mean?
1: It keeps me going, keeps me young. And, you know, I think a lot of time age is just a number. And I think this is what I love about country music is that no artist is defined by their age, you know, like you can be any age and represent, you know, country music. And that's what's so beautiful about it. You know, a lot of my idols now are in their 60s and 70s. So it's like, and they're still going and they're timeless and their music will live on forever. So that's what I love about country music.
0: Yeah,
1: you know?
0: Well, good music is timeless, isn't it, you know?
1: Absolutely.
0: It sort of reminds me of a song, I don't know who it was, I can't remember, but he said, a local artist, you know, and he there was a line in it that, you know, I'm the oldest new young artist at Tamworth, you know what I mean? He was like 50 or whatever, you know what I mean?
1: I love that.
0: Yeah, so I thought that was great, you know, and I thought that's country, you know what I mean? That really is country for you, you know?
1: That is country, 100%. Yeah. And it's never too late to do something. It's never too late to chase your dreams. And I always say that on stage to people because you never know who's listening. And I know as a mum myself, you know, it is difficult to juggle all the things and you know, do the artist thing and be a mum and go to gigs and go to shows and travel and all those things. But I've definitely, you know, had to learn that, for me, family comes first and the rest is just a bonus, you know. And they get to come along on this dream with me, which is just I couldn't have imagined that ever happening. So I'm so grateful any moment that my kids or my husband get to join me on the road or they get to join me on stage. So
0: That's great.
1: Do always drop a little secret. It's never too late. And try to, remind, you know, our mums and our older folks and all the people in my corner that, you know, you can still do those things.
0: And a happy Father's Day to your hubby.
1: Oh, thank you very much. You've got the girls right now. We're going to go for a walk very shortly and get some hot chippies, and we're at the park. So it's a beautiful day down here on the water. We don't live by the water. We drive about 50 minutes, but we've decided to be by the ocean breeze. It's very nice.
0: Yeah, that sounds great. I'm envious.
1: I can see lots of dads around today, actually.
0: Oh, good. Okay, now introduce your kids, your children to us. So how many?
1: Oh, of course.
0: Yeah, how many you got?
1: So I have two girls. I have Hope, who's 9, and Zelly, who's 6. And Hope is just the most vibrant, beautiful soul, loves music, loves art, loves creating, and Zelly is definitely going to be a country music star.
0: Okay. All right,
1: she loves getting on stage, loves singing, loves music, and they're the lights of my life. They motivate me every day to be my best self, and they motivate me to want to live out these dreams, and they are the real fire and drive behind why I do what I do is because it's like leaving a legacy, right? Like I'm leaving behind something for them to know that they can always fulfill their dreams. And I'm always leaving little messages and little nuggets for them, you know, like my music and in my songs. You know, I left a song for the girls. I wrote a song called I Hope That You'll Remember. And I don't know if you've heard that one before, Harry, but you might really like it. And it's going through the simple moments as a parent of all the things that I hope that they'll remember, which is just simple.
0: Yeah.
1: You know, nothing too overly complicated, because when we look back at our childhood, it's like, oh, it's like driving in the car with the window down, you know, playing my favourite song, or, you know, going on that camping trip, or, you know, the times when you spend that time together. And, they're always inspiring me to be my best self. And, yep. to push through. And oh, the love that they give me, I feel so lucky.
0: Yes, I know the feeling. It's
1: little cuddles and little warm smiles, and just, yeah. It's not easy. Don't get me wrong; they're not bloody absolute angels, but
0: no, yeah, I know.
1: Most of the time, you know, it's very joyous, and you know, I've got a wonderful husband who, you know, is just as hard as I do, and. It's a team effort, you know. Definitely is a team effort.
0: Absolutely.
1: So.
0: Yes. Yeah, of course it is. It doesn't work unless it's a team effort, you know what I mean?
1: Yeah, absolutely. No, it definitely makes a difference. And, no, you'll see my girls. You'll see my girls hitting Tamworth next year. You'll see them, they love the scene. They love being immersed in country music as well. And it's just a natural thing. Like, it's a full circle moment for me because, as you read in my bio, I grew up on the stage with my dad, who's a musician. So now when I see my girls and we're singing a song like Country Roads Take Me Home, or, you know, a little 9 to 5 from our beautiful late Dolly, it reminds me of me because that's what I was doing at that age. I was going on the road and going on the stage and busking with my dad. And, you know, so when they're on stage with me, it's a very full circle moment. It's bizarre.
0: Oh my gosh,
1: that was me.
0: I get it. Is your dad still around?
1: Yeah, he's still around. He's still playing music.
0: Okay. He must be very proud of you.
1: Yeah, he is. He is. No, he definitely is. He often leaves me a message or, you know, comments on my Facebook. Although when you see your parents on Facebook, it's so funny. he leaves me messages and gives me a call every now and then, says good job and I'm proud of you and you're doing great. And, you know, he definitely instilled in me in the earlier years the dedication and the commitment that it takes to be an artist. You know, it was a lot of discipline actually in my early years in terms of practicing and rehearsing and learning lyrics and spending time and, you know, him sort of saying, if you don't rehearse and you don't practice, you won't be good on the battlefield. You know, you've got to give it 110% here so that you can give it 110% there. And I think that's why performing comes so naturally for me. And when I'm on stage, I just go for it, you know, like I'm just, it's like a second home for me.
0: You're not going to get anywhere unless you do the hard yards, eh?
1: Yeah, 100%. Yeah.
0: Okay. We're out of time, unfortunately, Sarah Lynn.
1: Look, no worries, that's okay. I've got to go rescue the dad and at least give him some time off today, I think.
0: Okay. it's been an absolute joy. An absolute joy talking with you on the phone today.
1: Harry.
0: Thank you for taking
1: me.
0: The time away from your family and everything to have this chat with me.
1: Absolutely. Hey, look, this is what we've got to do, as we said. It's all worth it.
0: You got to sell it.
1: I can't wait to pop that CD in the post for you tomorrow, mate, so make sure you text me where I'm sending it to.
0: I'll do that very shortly. I'll send you that text. And I thank you for looking after that and sending me a CD. I can't wait to get my hands on it.
1: Absolutely.
0: And I can't wait to talk to you again on the phone because I've so enjoyed this conversation with you.
1: Me too, Harry. Hopefully it won't be too long.
0: I share that hope. I do. Thank you again. And, look after yourself. I wish you all the best. Every six – I'll do that very shortly. I'll send you
1: that
0: text. And I thank you for looking after that and sending me a CD. I can't wait to get my hands on it.
1: Absolutely.
0: And I can't wait to talk to you again on the phone because I've so enjoyed this conversation with you.
1: Me too, Harry. Hopefully it won't be too long.

0: all about supporting good Aussie talent, and you'll tick in that box very, very well.
1: You're brilliant. Thanks, mate. And a big happy Father's Day to you as well.
0: Oh, thank you so much.
1: Thank you.
0: I've been called worse.
1: No, I won't.
0: Okay. Again, thank you, Sarah Lynn, and look after yourself, and I'll talk to you again soon.
1: You too, Harry. Thanks for having me on Country Club. Thanks, guys.
0: Okay. Bye-bye.
1: Bye.
0: Oh, what a lovely lady to talk to, Sarah Lynn. I didn't think she sounded so much younger than what she said she was. Anyway, all righty. The very talented team out at the studio have launched. We've launched. Thanks to them, we've launched a brand new SMS number to continue to connect with the community in Melbourne's north. So feel free to leave us a message, but please don't forget to include your name and suburb so that we can shout it out on air and, tell people that you did, in fact, leave us a message. The number to send a text to the studio, and you can do it via SMS or WhatsApp, take your pick, same number, 0468 277 886. So that's 0468 277 886. And again, remember to leave your name and your location that you're calling from. Much appreciated. 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
1: He was a Western Queensland drover before the start of World War One, on the track to Gungun Station with the flies, the sweat and sun. He found love when the war was over, and she became the bushman's wife.

way back to the station and family. He rode hard to cross the Thompson before it was an inland sea. In the Channel, country news spread far.

0: never came home from his last cattle drive.
1: That was another All Aussie Double Play.
2: Ah, yes, it was, featuring Dean Parrott right then from Kingaroy in Queensland with a touching song, His Last Cattle Drive. And he was preceded by his sister, Kerry Parrott, who's based in Brisbane. And the song she performed was her latest single, Wouldn't Have It Any Other Way. So that's hot off the shelves. Grab it while it's warm. And next up, we've got Lindsay Waddington from the Gold Coast with a lovely, lovely instrumental, Sad Songs, from his album Road Worn. And this will take us nicely, hopefully, to the 1 o'clock news.

0: Hello, I'm Sarah Wombe. The Federal Coalition will look to criminalise the burning of the Australian flag. Alex Riddell explains.
1: Burning or desecrating the Australian flag and vandalising significant monuments would be serious crimes under legislation set to be introduced by the Federal Opposition this year. News Corp reports the opposition would also enshrine January 26 in Commonwealth law as Australia's National Day. The publication also reports the coalition will introduce these laws in the hope of clawing back votes from One Nation. It comes after two women were earlier this year charged after defacing an RSL in Melbourne's northeast ahead of dawn services on Anzac Day. Alex Riddell reporting.
0: The Queensland opposition leader is demanding a full investigation after Thursday's system upgrade forced Queensland ambulance dispatchers to manually relay call information by radio. The emergency service insists 000 calls were unaffected during the transition, but opposition leader Stephen Miles is calling for an immediate review to determine what went wrong. Australian drones will soon enter flood zones across Nepal to help with relief efforts. 15 Australian drone specialists are in Kathmandu supporting local teams. The two nations are now coordinating where the technology will be deployed. Jeremy Stubbs from Fire and Rescue New South Wales says they have world-class capabilities.
2: We do have a speaker on there that we've utilised during rescues to communicate with people. We've got lighting, which is fantastic of a night time, so it can support people walking in and out of areas. The camera on the front has infrared, so it can pick up heat signatures of people. And the data quality has been fantastic.
0: US peace negotiator Steve Witkoff and Jared Kushner have arrived in Moscow to make a renewed plea with Russian President Vladimir Putin to end the war with Ukraine. Here's the BBC's Steve Rosenberg.
3: Before his two envoys flew to Moscow, President Trump said, "We have an idea for peace." It's unclear what the idea is, whether there's any new proposal on the table, and whether President Putin can be persuaded to accept it. In his recent public statements, the Kremlin leader has struck an uncompromising tone, insisting that Russia is making progress on the battlefield. Ukraine's President Volodymyr Zelensky confirmed he plans to meet Steve Witkoff and Jared Kushner on Sunday. If that meeting goes ahead in Ukraine, it will be the first time the two US envoys have held talks there.
0: Police in South Australia are searching for a man following an alleged late-night stabbing in Adelaide's Inner East. Authorities were called to Glenside just after 9:30 on Friday night following reports a man had been stabbed in the back of the neck. According to the Advertiser, the man was taken to hospital. His injuries are not believed to be life-threatening. Police are urging anyone with information to contact Crime Stoppers. Also in news, a man is on the run after three people were attacked with an axe inside a home in Victoria's east. Clean-up efforts are underway after strong westerly winds lashed parts of New South Wales. And Australian boxing legend Tony Mundine has been farewelled by mourners at a funeral service in Sydney. This is Air National News. Sydney have secured a home preliminary final after surging to a 53-point victory over Brisbane at the SCG, 21-15-141 to 13-10-88. Logan McDonald kicked six goals while Charlie Curnow and Tom Papley five majors each. In the other game, the Crows beat the Bulldogs 90-68 in their elimination final. In the AFLW, wins to the Lions, Suns, Kangaroos and Bulldogs. To NRL, the Warriors beat the Sea Eagles by a single point, 31-30 in a thriller in Auckland. The Storm defeated the Sharks 24-20. The Raiders too good for the Cowboys 50-30. In the rugby, the Wallabies in Argentina have drawn 28 all in their test match. And tennis, it's the end of the first week at the US Open. And for his update, here's Air Sports Paul Walsh.
4: Round of 16 places are up for grabs on day 7 of Flushing Meadows with Iga Swiatek, Mia Andreeva, Coco Gauff and Katrin Khachanov all advancing. However, the news not so good for the men's number 9 seed Taylor Fritz and the women's 10th seed Amanda Anisimova, who were both round 3 casualties. For Australians, the brave run of world number 121 Dane Sweeney came to an end at the hands of the 21st seed Luciano Dodidi in three sets, 6-4, 3-6, 6-3. Evening session tonight will see Naomi Osaka up against Elise Mertens from Belgium. 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
5: Lintie Valley FM weather.
6: Oh, we got weather all right, don't worry about that. 16 degrees here in the local broadcast area, still heading towards a forecast high of 18 degrees with possible shower and 11 degrees overnight. And tomorrow, 14 degrees, 10 degrees overnight and a shower or two, mostly sunny. On Tuesday, 17 degrees and 5 degrees overnight. That's a bit cool. But apart from that, yeah, there's the weather for the next couple of days.

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1: Featuring Chloe Marks and the Mayhem right then with Wild, and it's the name of the song, and it's from their album Bright Lights, Late Nights, and they're a five-piece Brisbane-based band with Brant's Banker new single just released, hot off the shelves. And likewise, Gary Anderson, who preceded them, he's from Perth, on the other side of the continent from Brisbane. Well, you know that anyway. I mean, anyway, Just Still Letting Go was the name of the song that is a brand spanking new release for him. There we go. And a big shout out to all the dads out there. Happy Father's Day. And I think we should include the granddads as well. Well, as you would, because, I mean, they're fathers as well. They're, it's a stupid thing to say. But anyway, happy Father's Day to all the dads out there. Hope you're having a good day and enjoying being with the family and whatnot, and barbecues and, you know, stuff like that. Nice, nice stuff. Okay, onward and upward. We've got a lot more music to get through before the end of the show, so let's continue on.

0: On top of that double play, we heard from Chase Rice from Nashville with Dirt Road Communion. And Chase was promptly followed by Toad Bone that you just heard. And that's a project created by Jeff Dufour in Norman, Oklahoma, and a few of his mates. He's a very talented man, a great musician, great singer, got that great gravelly voice. But he's also a producer and an engineer and all sorts of stuff related to music. So, yeah, good stuff indeed. Backwater Breakdown was the name of this track that you just heard. So, yeah, good stuff indeed. Now, thanks to the outstanding team at the studio, we've launched a brand new SMS number to continue to connect with the community in Melbourne's north. So feel free to leave us a message either by SMS or on WhatsApp. Take your pick. But please don't forget to include your name and the suburb that you're calling from so that we can go on air and shout it out. So, you know, so-and-so left us a great little message and, you know, so on and so on. And the number to send your text to is 0468-277-886. So that's 0468-277-886.
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And yes, membership is free.

All right, from the top of that great triple play, Lainey Wilson with from Nashville with Can't Sit Still. And she was followed by our very own Mr. Lee Kernighan from the Gold Coast with a great song, Sassafras Gap. And the triple play was rounded off with Luke Coombs, or Combs if you prefer, from Nashville, like Lainey. When it rains, it pours. And that triple play was brought to you by the letter L. And time for our next All Aussie double play.

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1: Featuring Nashville, right then. Not Nashville, Nashdale, you idiot. Nashdale. They're a duo from Orange up in New South Wales comprising Karen Daniel and Brent Murphy. And Boots Back On was the name of the song they performed very nicely. And also very nicely performed ahead of Nashdale, Marcus Meyer, who hails from the Whitsundays up in Queensland, with Rain, Rain from his album entitled, appropriately enough, Rain Dance. There you go. All righty. 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

song and a great band, three-piece outfit. And on top of that, great triple play, Vixens of Fall, Brisbane-based trio comprising sisters Nina Wren and Lulu Whitehouse, with their absolute latest single, Last Train, from their album Fox Hollow. And I forgot to mention that the Silver Line track is also their latest single, brand spanking new release, hot off the shelves. Next up, the Tony Q Band from Brisbane with Me, Jack and Jim from their album Road to Nowhere.

That was a Silver Line, a Sydney-based husband and wife duo, Michael and Catherine Lennon. And Michael is originally from Nashville, but he's now resident right here, down under. And ahead of the Silver Line, the Road Hammers, expat Canadians currently based in Nashville, where Michael comes from. Easy Rider, great song.

That wraps it up for this week. Thank you most kindly for tuning into the Country Club on your local station, 88.6 Plenty Valley FM. I'm Harry T, and I look forward to catching up with you again next Sunday at 11 a.m.

0: I'm Mark Dransfield. An Australian tunnelling expert has arrived in Nepal with hundreds of workers trapped underground, possibly still alive. Nelson Scott reports from Kathmandu.
1: A Chinese citizen has been pulled alive from a hydropower tunnel in Nepal 10 days after flooding trapped workers under mud and debris. The man's escape means three employees have now been rescued from the Shishuli project. Renowned Australian geologist Arnold Dix has arrived here in Kathmandu after coordinating operations remotely from Victoria. Mr. Dix and his team are sweeping the tunnels for survivable air pockets, holding out hope more workers may still be alive. AFP victim identification specialists have also arrived in Nepal to assist the relatives of 36 Australians still missing. Nelson Scott, Kathmandu.
0: An investigation's underway after a woman's body was pulled from the water at Sydney's Bondi Beach. Jacob Pitlow has more.
2: Emergency services were called to the beach just after midnight to a concern for welfare report. A woman believed to be aged in her 30s was found unresponsive in the water. Police performed CPR after pulling her onto the beach, but she could not be revived. The woman is yet to be formally identified. Anyone with information is being urged to contact police or Crime Stoppers. Jacob Pitlow, Sydney.
0: Parts of southeast Queensland are under a strict 24-hour fire ban. Temperatures in the state's southeast are expected to reach around 36 degrees in some parts. In New South Wales, there are around 30 advice-level fires currently burning. Meantime, thousands of properties across the state have been left without power after strong winds knocked down power lines. The federal opposition wants people who burn or desecrate the Australian flag to face jail time. The coalition will introduce its National Symbols and Heritage Protection Bill into federal parliament later this year. Liberal leader Angus Taylor has told News 24 the legislation's also aimed at protecting important monuments.
3: It's time to stand up for Australia, our heritage, our history. Look, it's not beyond criticism, of course, but graffiti and paint and so on monuments that are part of our history, the burning of our flag is just completely unacceptable.
0: Back overseas, and the US military says it's carried out strikes on three Iranian oil tankers in the Gulf. Washington claims Tehran earlier targeted two of its Navy ships with missiles. It's been a week since the US and Iran resumed attacks. The South Melbourne Football Club will pause in silence today, joining in a wave of tributes honouring Liberal statesman Peter Katsimbanis, who's passed away. More from Sarah Wormby.
4: Mr. Katsimbanis was a prominent supporter of the club, as well as being one of only two people in Australia's history to serve in Parliament in two states where he created a legacy of principled legislation. He was instrumental in forging links between Australia, Greece and Cyprus, and he worked tirelessly to promote Australia's Anzac links in Greece. His passion for serving people and promoting international diplomacy saw Mr. Katsimbanis elected as the president of the World Hellenic Interparliamentary Association. Peter Katsimbanis was 60 years old.
0: Sarah Wormby reporting. This is AIR National News. Lions coach Chris Fagans expressed his disappointment at his side's 53-point loss to the Swans, Fagan putting players on notice.
5: I've tried very hard this week to convince our players it was going to be a tough game. Somewhere back in the deep recesses of their mind, I just wonder whether they really thought it was going to be as hard as what it was. We've got work to do.
0: Brisbane now faces Adelaide on Saturday night. AFLW and at halftime Fremantle led Richmond 39-14. NRL and the Dragons are taking on the Eels, then later the Panthers meet the Tigers. And in NRLW, the Broncos women have downed the Dragons 22-16. Formula One, and it was a surprise result in qualifying in Italy. More from Airsports Paul Walsh.
6: Frenchman Pierre Gasly has stunned the qualifying session at Monza by flying home in Q3 in his Alpine to claim pole position at the Italian Formula One Motor Racing Grand Prix. Gasly secured his maiden pole position by holding off Mercedes George Russell by 0.06 of a second, with Oscar Piastri registering the third fastest time until the luckless McLaren driver was issued with a three-place grid penalty after an indiscretion with Liam Lawson in Q2. However, for Gasly, it was a very special moment.
7: For myself, it's been 9 years I'm in Formula One and never had a shot at a pole position, and today was the case.
6: So the starting grid of Monza sees Gasly and Russell on the front row, Charles Leclerc and Lewis Hamilton on the second, with Max Verstappen and Oscar Piastri making up the third.
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8: 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Quick look at the weather for your Saturday and the coming few days. For today, possible shower, top of 18 degrees. Monday, shower or two and 14. Tuesday, mostly sunny and 17. Wednesday, shower or two and 14. Thursday, cloudy and 15. Friday, cloud clearing and 15. And Saturday of next week, mostly sunny and 22 degrees. Currently in the broadcast region, it is 15.6 degrees. It's that time of the day again, folks. Northern Football Netball League time. Let's get into it, shall we? And now on your local station, 88.6 Plenty Valley FM, it's time for the Northern Football Netball League Match of the Day.
9: Good afternoon, everyone. A very warm welcome to the Northern Football Netball League's Match of the Day for this Father's Day Sunday. We're at Preston City Oval for Melbourne Greyhounds Division 1 semi-final, what should be hopefully a cracking contest between Diamond Creek and Greensboro. The winner will head to next week's preliminary final against Montmorency. And for the loser, there is no tomorrow in 2026. Jeremy Hill is my name. Great to have your company wherever you're tuning in from. And joining me in commentary, well, he will be joining me in commentary just as soon as he makes his way up to the comm box. I think he had some issues finding a park in Preston, which is not unusual for those coming to the footy at Preston City Oval. But Bailey Walsh will be joining me very, very shortly. So looking forward to having him on comms across the afternoon in the special comments chair. Let's have a look at the changes for today's game as both sides just go through their final preparations out on the ground. For Diamond Creek, in comes Zach Thomas, Nick Bott and Cade Garraway was the late change from the lineup they named on Friday. He comes in for Blake Murphy, who's the late out, and also out for Diamond Creek today is Brenton Keating and Ty Franks. And for Greensboro, just the one change as Bailey makes his way into the commentary box alongside me. Josh Bolton comes in for Greensboro. He was the late out last week for that game against Bundoora. And Kane Kingsley makes way for him as Bailey chucks his headset on. Hello, Bailey.
10: Hey, mate. How are you?
9: Oh, I'm very well. You're just having a bit of trouble finding a car park.
10: Yeah, mate. It's chockers down here, that's for sure.
9: Yeah, no, good stuff, mate. Should be a cracking day. Probably not as many people here as what we saw out at Laidlaw Reserve for the Division 3 grand final yesterday, which was a magnificent day out there at Laidlaw. A couple of really high-quality grand finals between Ivanhoe and Lorimer. Ivanhoe got the chocolates in both games, completed the perfect season across the reserves and seniors, but it wasn't without a bit of a scare in the senior game. Lorimer were in that game up to their eyeballs for 3.5 quarters, and Ivanhoe just kicked away late at the end to seal the premiership and the promotion to Division 2 next year. So, yeah, it'd be really interesting to see how they go in Division 2. I think there's some whispers around that they're going to be pushing strongly on the recruiting front. So, yeah, I'd expect them to come in and make an impact straight away in Division 2.
10: Yeah, terrific year for Ivanhoe. Obviously, going through the seniors and reserves undefeated just shows the depth that they do have across their whole club.
9: Yep, absolutely. No, it's a fantastic effort from Ivanhoe after only a few years in the NFNL. They've already made their way up to Division 2 and should be fascinating as we're all set to go here at Preston City Oval, underway in the semi-final as Bailey Griffiths got the kick away out of the ruck up towards half forward for Diamond Creek. Johnston got a hand in there for Greensboro. Ball spills loose on the far side. Diamond Creek have got the numbers here. Booth gave it up to Logan. His handball was intercepted as Johnston comes away with the handball for Greensboro. Made Nathan Howard work below his knees, the big ruckman, but he gave the handball up to Watson. Watson sweeps it over to the broadcast side wing, gave it to Ham, who's wrapped up in a strong tackle by James Allison, and holding the ball is the call from the umpire. Nice start there from Allison, who plays on quickly, gave his handball away to Marshall. Marshall's kick inside 50 to left half forward. McCubbin had front spot. That's James. Diamond Creek come off the numbers. Handball was a bit hot though. And Hasler overran the footy. That allowed Logan to swoop in and give the handball up to Booth, who's going to drive this into the pocket. But it's all Greensboro back there and they can reset here. Count the Borough in a bit of a frenetic start. So Greensboro out to the far side here. Oh, wasn't a great kick. Miller Connell had front spot, didn't take the mark, unopposed. Tom Mitchell put his head over the footy and umpires found a free kick holding the ball going the way of Greensboro. So they come away with it here to Andronico on the far side wing. He's going to play on short over the top into the middle of the ground here at Preston and find Zach McCubbin, who was hugely influential last week. He's going to drive that ball inside 50 looking for Jamie Smith. Greensboro couldn't affect the mark there, and coming away with the ball was Diamond Creek through Liam Farrow, who came way up the ground to get that footy, and Brody Watson ends up with it in front of his interchange bench. He goes laterally to his teammate in Joel Randall, who in turn goes back to Brody Watson. Watson and Walton and Randall just waxing here between themselves, and they finally find another teammate in Dale Marshall, who's going to play on quickly. His left football up to half forward wasn't a great one, didn't advantage his teammate. Barrow gave it up to Empey, that's Jack, but his kick inside 50 was no good, and Tom Mitchell cuts it off, and he's going to go the big switch across the ground here looking for Brindley, who takes the mark at half back. Gave his handball away to Compt, who goes wide. That was a good kick though. Fitzgerald took a strong mark out in front of his opponent. He plays on quickly over the top looking for Andronico. Getting a fist in there was Booth, and Diamond Creek effect the turnover. Searle. And Diamond Creek just working through hands here on the far side wing as that ball's out on the full. I can finally take a breath because we haven't had a stoppage for about 2 minutes here, but I've got to let you have a talk at some point.
10: Yeah, the Creek's been really able to control the footy, control a bit of possession, and as the Barra go forward here, which is what their messaging would have been pre-game, is just get into their strengths and play possession footy, which they like to do.
9: Ball in dispute here at half-back. Mitchell played a good tackle on Booth. Diamond Creek still got the numbers here as Bott gave his handball out, and Booth gathers the footy on the far side wing, or good fist coming up to meet it. It was Davies for Greensborough, and that allowed Hazler to pick up the loose footy. His kick inside 50 was a shank and allowed Searle to gather it up and kick it out towards the broadcast wing. Running onto it was Miller Connell. Gave his handball up to Farrah, who's such a live wire for Diamond Creek. His kick into the pocket looking for McPherson, but getting a hand in there was James McCubbin, and we'll have a boundary throw in the forward pocket for Diamond Creek.
10: Doesn't matter what side you push Farrah to. He's got such beautiful skills on both sides of his body, so something Greensboro have to be wary of.
9: Yeah, that'll be a big watch, that matchup today. Looks like Will McFaughan's got the job on him early doors. Ball spun back into play here. McPherson gathered the footy from the stoppage, having a flying shot at goal on the left foot. It's right to the goal line, and it's punched through. No damage done there for Greensboro. Getting a hand in there, I think, was Commander for Greensboro as they bring it back in quickly here. James McCubbin takes the mark on the pain of his defensive 50. He just ambles away from halfback, drives this up towards the broadcast side wing. Randall got a fist in there for Diamond Creek in front of Jamie Smith, and we'll have a boundary throw-in.
10: Ewan McPherson's an interesting one. He's such a classy player, but can do a couple loose things throughout the game. And obviously, I don't have his brother out there in Darcy playing too many games for North this year, so that midfield group will need to be really strong, as we know how good Greensboro is inside.
9: Yeah, Darcy McPherson, a big loss for Diamond Creek, as his brother Ewan was brought to ground there, so we'll have a stoppage on centre wing here. Umpire gets him going quickly again. Griffiths just threw Howard out of the way in the ruck. Kick up towards half forward. Tracking it down was Empey, that's Jack. Handball comes the way of Taj Logan, who has a shot at goal. Getting a foot on it was Ben Fisher for Greensboro, and they've got the numbers here as they sweep it out to the far side of the ground here at Preston City Oval. Fitzgerald on a nice lead takes the mark. He's going to go slightly inboard. Oh, kick was dangerous, looking for Will Mitchell. Diamond Creek have got the numbers here as they come away with it. Miller Connell goes inside 50, looking for Barrow. Couldn't take the mark one-handed. He's wrapped up. Ball in dispute back there. Greensboro have got a couple of spare defenders here, and Davies takes the relieving mark, and they can sweep it through hands here. Greensboro out to the broadcast side flank. Taking the mark was Andronico. Gave his handball away to Ham. Ham's handball over the top to Watson. VFL listed for Sandringham. Kick up the line to Brindley. Couldn't take the mark. Did well to find it again at ground level. Handball over the top, and Greensboro have turned it over here. Taj Logan gathers the footy for Diamond Creek. He's kept the line as a shocker. And Will McFaughan gathers it. So Diamond Creek back to half forward here. And well, the umpire's paid a blocking free kick. I'm not sure that was right, but anyway, Jamie Smith's come up with it for Greensboro. That's a bit of a kick off the shin there. Fitzgerald was under it, couldn't take the mark. Tracking it down was Randall, or left it behind though. Knocked it to his teammate's advantage though. Booth gave it up to McPherson, and McPherson will sweep it out towards the broadcast side wing in front of his interchange bench. Bit of a one-on-one there. Davies did brilliantly. Gave it to Ham, who got a high tackle from his Diamond Creek opponent in Empey. So Greensboro can take a bit of a breath here. Ben Ham's got it just forward of centre. He's going to go to the flank looking for Zach McCubbin. Never favoured him, though. Taj Logan drifts across and cuts it off.
10: Taj Logan's got a big responsibility today. Obviously, the Division 2 best and fairest winner from last year and the Carlton VFL listed, who's had a really good year at VFL level. So it'll be interesting to see how he goes for Creek today.
9: Yeah, he's going to be a very important player across the afternoon as his kick up the line was eventually escorted out of play by Greensboro. So we'll have a throw-in on true centre wing on the broadcast side, on the grandstand side. PCO, Diamond Creek kicking to the market end, the northern end of the ground here in this first term. Tom Mitchell had it, lost it, gave it to Andronico. He also lost it. Bodies crashing around this footy. Umpire circles, waves play on. Blake Watson comes out of that pack for Greensboro, gave it to Andronico, who slaps it on for Ham. Ham's got a bit of work to do here. Had to pick it up, body line the footy. Did well. Nick Bott wraps him up. And there's a bit of feeling in this one early. A bit of push and shove between both sides.
10: As you'd expect, everything's on the line today, so no backward steps for either side.
9: Griffiths won the tap down to Bott, gave his handball to McPherson, who's up and under kick, just drifts towards centre-half back. Fitzgerald got a hand in there for Greensboro. Tom Mitchell with his head over it. Booth picks it up, tried to get rid of Commander as ball in dispute here inside. Greensboro's attacking 50 here. Andronico burrows in after it. Eventually the umpire's going to have to get involved and sort this one out.
10: Very interested to see what Diamond Creek do about Jackson Davies today. Obviously, he's probably the best interceptor in the competition, and you can't let him just patrol down there at centre-half back all day.
9: So Brindley got the tap out of that ruck contest, and that man that you just talked about there, Bailey Jackson Davies, almost took the mark from that clearing kick, but the umpire will come in and throw this one up just in front of the Diamond Creek interchange bench. Nathan Howard did well, kept his eye on the footy, spirals one inside 50 here as Randall came up strongly to meet it, gave his handball to Searle, who puts a teammate into space in Zach Thomas. His kick out wide to the far side wing allows Brody Watson to run onto it. He's in a bit of a paddock of space. He's going to go up the line, and his kick was good. It's the advantage of Tyler Barnes, I reckon that was, who's going to go inside almost to the centre square for Booth. Booth's going to play on with a low ball into the pocket. Was looking for Barrow. Couldn't take the mark. Ball's wrapped up in the pocket for Diamond Creek, and the umpire will throw it up.
10: He's such a contested player, Jacob Booth, but he's been able to find some footy on the outside really early on in this contest.
9: He's been a prolific ball winner for the Creekers so far across the season as Tyler Barnes has a flying shot towards goal, but it's through for a minor score, so Diamond Creek the two behinds. Greensboro yet to score. We've gone nearly 10 minutes in this opening term of the Division 1 semi-final between Diamond Creek and Greensboro. As Greensboro bring it in quickly, ball's made its way to halfway through Watson. He's going to drive this inside 50, looking for Zach McCubbin. Decided to let it bounce in front of him. Almost could have gone and attacked the footy instead. He's got a problem now, though. He's outnumbered as Diamond Creek come up with the numbers. And coming away with it was Jesse Thompson out to the far side wing. Good spoil in there from Brody Glenn. Will Mitchell's there for the Burrow as well. Might have got a high tackle umpire, said no. Fitzgerald gave it back to Glenn, who chips one over the top inside 50. Howard couldn't quite take the mark. It came to Brindley. He's kicked to the top of the square, and it's going to be a downfield free kick. He was dumped after he kicked it, said the umpire. And this is going to be a gimme shot on goal almost directly in front for Ryan Commander.
10: Yeah, went down pretty easily there at the top of the 50, but the umpire was right there and, yeah, paid it, and Greensboro should slot their first of the afternoon.
9: Yeah, that was a bit of a soft call for mine, but anyway, the umpire was on the spot, and Ryan Commander, one of the VFL-listed players for Greensboro, comes in and puts it through. Opening goal of the game here for Greensboro. It's a good start for them. They lead one straight 6 to Diamond Creek, two behinds.
10: Yeah, they were able to hold up really well defensively. Diamond Creek had a lot of the possession to start, probably in the first 10 minutes, really controlled possession. But Greensboro really worked their way back into this contest with their pressure around contest, and yeah, able to kick the first of the afternoon after Diamond Creek couldn't convert.
9: Yeah, it's been a bit of a scrappy affair so far. Both sides maybe a little bit nervous, knowing what's at stake. Keeping their season alive as the crowd's starting to build up here at Preston City Oval. Plenty of people below us watching on as ball's back in the middle. Barrow's taking a turn in the ruck for Diamond Creek. Got the clearing kick away up towards half forward for Jack Empey, who's wrapped up and will have a ball up in the centre square, just forward of centre for Diamond Creek. Barrow locks up with Jamie Smith, head out towards Will Mitchell, lost the handle on the footy. Hasler gave it back to Will Mitchell, who's regained his feet, just sold a bit of candy, that was nice. Kick up towards half forward, didn't favour his teammate. Brindley did well to recover though, was dispossessed of the footy. Ball in dispute here at half forward, Brindley regathers it, he's had a bit of it so far. Kick inside 50 towards Zach McCubbin, who takes a brilliant one-handed mark. Had a player right inside his jumper, Zach McCubbin, and he can go back and have a look at his first shot of the day.
10: Yeah, great contested mark. Really good. Used his body and tapped the ball to his advantage there so he can complete it. But he had a really good game last week, and he'll hope to continue that and continue his finals run going.
9: Yeah, it was one of the dominant forwards on the ground last week against Bundoora. Kicked three goals, took a bit of a hanger in the second quarter, I think it was. Looked really lively, and then Greensboro put him on ice for the majority of the last quarter, and they had the result sewn up. So let's see what he can do here. Directly in front, about 45 metres out, and he makes no mistake to Zach McCubbin. Greensboro off to the hot start here. They lead two straight 12, Diamond Creek two behinds.
10: That's why taking your chances in finals footy is so important. Can come down to who's more accurate in front of goal or who looks better going inside 50. And Greensboro have certainly looked the better of the two sides so far going inside 50.
9: Yep, this is a good start now for the Borough, who have settled nicely into this contest. As Diamond Creek have certainly had some forward opportunities but haven't been able to make anything stick inside 50 just yet. As umpire gets us back underway here. Barrow and Smith fought a draw in the ruck. Smith swats it away again. Ball comes the way of Dale Marshall, who sends this one inside 50 for Diamond Creek. Swooping onto the loose footy was Jack Empey. And he dribbles one through from 20 out straight in front. The immediate answer for Diamond Creek. And a bit of a nerve settler for them as they trail by 4 points. 1-2-8 Diamond Creek to Greensboro. 2-12.
10: It's exactly what they needed at the end of that quick response. And they got that. And it was a... It was just surging the ball forward out of the centre clearance. Dale Marshall got on and just torped it as far as he could and worked it out, found its way to Empey, who, yeah, snapped a beautiful goal.
9: Yeah, nice finish there from Jack Empey. Nice conditions here at Preston today. It's a little bit overcast, so not a lot of sunshine around, but no rain over the last couple of days, so this ground is in great condition. We'll be here for the remainder of the NFNL season, of course, with a couple of grand finals to come in the next couple of weekends as the ball spiralled out of that centre clearance by Searle. Greensboro have come up with the footy, though, as they move it across the far side wing. Compt gave it to Will Mitchell, gave it to Watson, who's at half forward now. He's going to swing onto the right boot, into the pocket, looking for Zach McCubbin, who takes another really strong mark. He's looking lively as Zach McCubbin. He's going to play on quickly, drive this to the top of the goal square. In the goal square was Howard, couldn't take the mark. Ball in dispute, red alert for Diamond Creek here. Ball comes out to Ham. Ham has a snap on goal and kicks it. Nice work there from Ben Ham to hold his space out of that contest. The handball came his way unopposed. And having a flying shot on his right foot, made no mistake. So a bit of a shootout emerging now. That's three goals in about three minutes, I reckon, at either end. And it's Greensboro 3-18 to Diamond Creek 1-2-8.
10: Yeah, the first 10 minutes, both teams are sort of just getting a feel of the contest. And now it's opened up and the ball's got to the outside. Both teams have been able to hit the scoreboard in a hurry.
9: Well, this will be a high-scoring game if the first 15 minutes are anything to go by. They've had four goals so far in this opening term as Howard went the double tap hit out. Well, that was a throw from...
10: It's a volleyball pass.
9: From Dale Marshall, not paid by the umpire as the ball makes its way to half forward for Diamond Creek. Getting back there and doing well was Compt. Will Mitchell's got it now at half back for the Borough. He's going to send a kick dangerously into the middle of the ground. Jesse Thompson just tried to swat it away, then tried to find it again at ground level. Andronico got a hand in there. Watson, Brindley to Hasler. Hasler's kick high and deep inside 50 here and getting front spot, moving Joel Randall out of the way was the Greensboro ruckman Jamie Smith, who brushed the shorter man aside, and he can have a shot from 25 out directly in front.
10: We spoke about this last week, how damaging this ruck combo is of Howard and Smith, and when one of them's in the ruck, they're pretty dominant, and then the other big man gets the rest forward, and it's just so damaging. If they don't mark the footy, they're always going to bring it to the ground, allows their smalls like Ham and Brodie Glam to go to work.
9: The big blokes don't get shorter in finals. That's the old saying. Is Jamie Smith comes in. Well, got too close to the man on the mark. Didn't matter. Brodie Glenn picks it up, has a shot, and it's hit the post. So a bit of a reprieve there for Diamond Creek. They say the big blokes don't get shorter. They don't necessarily get smarter either, unfortunately, for Greensboro. Jamie Smith just lost track of where the mark was there and kicked it straight into the man on the mark. So no damage done for Diamond Creek. They trail by 11 points in the early going as Searle brings this back in. Spearing ball towards Ewan McPherson, who got dealt with illegally by Jackson Davies and will receive the free kick at half-back for the Creekers. He's going to go very short, testing the umpire's interpretation of 15 to Marshall, who's kicking to the middle, just hung between two of his teammates. Diamond Creek might make it work. Spiking it forward was Searle. Up towards his half-forward line. Greensboro have got the numbers here. Will Mitchell gave his handball away to brother Tom. Gave a handball to Brindley, to Hasler. Hasler's kick inside 50. Oh, he's got a man all on his own here. It's Caden Fox who's snuck out the back. Oh, he just darts between two. Snaps around on the right foot and kicks it. Great finish there from Caden Fox.
10: Just a bit of a miscommunication. Coming out of defensive 50 there by Diamond Creek, they had two blokes all alone inside the middle of the ground, and neither of them knew which one was going for it, and then Greensboro were rather really damaged on the turnover.
9: Well, this is a fast start now for Greensboro, who looked really good in the elimination final against Bundoora last week. They're continuing on that form so far in this opening term against Diamond Creek. It's now 4-1-25 Greensboro to 1-2-8 Diamond Creek. So Diamond Creek just need to get moving here as ball's back in the middle. Howard won the hit out, looking towards Tom. Couldn't gather the footy. Diamond Creek have got the numbers here, but came up to, in fact, it's going to be a free kick to Zach Thomas in the middle. Tom Mitchell just infringed there. Oh, and it's on in the middle here. Hasler and Dale Marshall getting into it. Zach McCubbin and Taj Logan also saying a bit of hello to each other.
10: It's a 50-metre penalty is paid as well.
9: Yep, this is a bit silly from Greensboro, who potentially could give up a goal from this 50-metre penalty. The man on the mark's just inside 50 as handball comes the way of Nathan Searle, who smashes it through from 50. Smart play there from Zach Thomas to give it off to Searle, who snuck around the back for the handball. And he's probably the best kick in this Diamond Creek side, and he kicks truly from a long way out to settle the nerves for Diamond Creek. It's now the Creekers 2-2-14, Greensboro 4-1-25.
10: You would have thought that Greensboro would have talked about Nathan Searle pre-game and not letting him to just run free, especially around 50, because he's a booming kick and he's so accurate. One of the best kicks in Division 1, and yeah, he was able to get off the chain there and launch one from 50.
9: It's been a high-quality game so far, end-to-end stuff. Both sides making the most of their opportunities. As Howard wins the hit out from the restart. Getting there first was Hasler. Couldn't track it down. Zach Thomas gave his handball away. Diamond Creek come away through Booth, who goes out wide to Thompson. Thompson plays on down the far side wing. Gave his handball forward. Didn't really favour his teammate. And the turnover's been affected. Ball in dispute. Thompson actually came up with it again. And Diamond Creek regained possession here. Smashing it forward was Miller Connell. Down towards half forward, and ball eventually over the line, so I'll have a throw in way on the far side flank. We've gone 20 minutes here in this opening term at PCO.
10: I think all viewers will be very happy if the game keeps going like this. Genuine shootout here early on.
9: Boundary umpire spins us back into play. Howard got the front spot. Diamond Creek come away with the clearance though. Ball trickles into the forward pocket and out of play, so I'll have another throw in on the far side.
10: The keys for Creek haven't really been able to get off the leash early on here, so the smalls have done a really good job at getting at their feet, but they'll be wanting to start to clunk a few going inside 50.
9: Yep, haven't seen much of Liam Farrah so far, just hasn't had the opportunities come his way just yet. As ball in dispute from the restart. Getting in there was Diamond Creek, shot towards goal, over the top of the head of Farrer and McFaun in the goal square, and it's through. I think it was Jack Empey, it might have been, who kicked that goal again. In fact, beg your pardon, I reckon it was Dale Marshall who's getting the plaudits from his teammates. Nice finish there from one of the experienced leaders out there for Diamond Creek, and this game has evened right up again. It's Diamond Creek 3-2-20 to Greensboro 4-1-25.
10: Yeah, Marshall on that trusty left boot of his. He's made a really good start to this contest. Had plenty of it early on, and now has capped off a great quarter so far with a goal.
9: Yeah, Diamond Creek back into the contest here after giving up a bit of a lead to start with, as Howard jumped over the top of Griffiths, found Watson with the hit out. Got his kick away just in the nick of time, inside 50. Didn't favour Zach McCubbin. His opponent, Matthew Lewis, came out to meet it. Couldn't quite get the handle on the footy. Well, Brody Glenn's got a high tackle here from Jesse Thompson. The Diamond Creek players don't like it, but that was a sloppy effort there from Thompson on the shorter man of Brody Glenn. So he'll go back and have a set shot from probably 35 metres out on, well, there's no real angle to speak of there. He's almost directly in front.
10: Yeah, just got to get lower with the tackle. He's not a tall man, Brody Glenn, so yeah, you got to get bend down and execute it properly.
9: Yep. It's one of those ones where it's like, oh, if you're going to get him high, you may as well make him earn it. But that was, that was pretty sloppy there from Jesse Thompson. He'd want his time over again, I think, if he had the chance. So Brody Glenn, let's see what he can do. He's got 43 goals for the season so far, has the Greensboro small forward. He's one of the premier forwards in this competition, as he comes in and his set shot was always a bit of a floater, and it's away to the right for just the minor score. So Greensboro 4-2-26, Diamond Creek 3-2-20, as we've gone 23 and change in this opening term in this semi-final clash in NFNL Division 1.
10: That's two pretty easy misses there for Greensboro that they'd be hoping that they could have back. Obviously the Jamie Smith one, and then, yeah, that one from Brody Glenn.
9: Ball's made its way out to the broadcast side. Taj Logan's got it on true centre wing, gave his handball over the top to Barrow, who gave it back to Logan, who was under pressure, just had to kick and hope. Up towards half forward, coming out to take the mark was Jack Empey. The umpire should have brought the men on the mark back. He was way over. Play goes on anyway, and taking the mark on the left forward flank was Blake Hamilton for Diamond Creek. So this would be a tough kick. Looks like he's pretty happy to go back and settle into a set shot here, but this would be a kick of 50 metres on a 45-degree angle out to the left.
10: Yeah, we need to strike it beautifully. It was a really well-built-up play that by Diamond Creek. Taj Logan started it with plenty of run and dash and then just tried taking territory and ended up falling in one of his teammates' laps.
9: So Blake Hamilton, let's see what he can do. Oh, the kick's absolute floater. He got the distance okay, but it was an absolute shank. It's out on the full. So Greensboro will get a chance to reload here, try and plot a course up the field. They lead by 6 points here. We've gone 25 minutes in this opening term, so probably approaching time on. James McCubbin's kick out to half back was taken in a strong contested mark there by Joel Randall, who's going to keep this low, steer it into the pocket, looking for Farrah, who was up, couldn't take the mark. Heavy landing, seems to be okay though. Greensboro come away with it. Blasting it out of there was Johnston. Tom Mitchell's under that, couldn't get a hand to it in the end. Searle picks it up for Diamond Creek. Gets back onto his right foot, kick inside 50. Oh, taking a big hanger there. Nice hang there from Nathan Howard. Gives a pat on his back to his teammate, James McCubbin. Says thanks for the ride. And the ruckman can clear this one away for Greensboro. His target was Brindley, couldn't take the mark. Howard gave his handball away, but it's cut off. Going back inside 50 now at Diamond Creek. Players descend on it. No mark taken. Having a flying shot on goal was Brody Watson. And he puts it through. And this game is perfectly poised. 4-2-26 apiece, Diamond Creek and Greensboro. This has been a high-quality contest so far, Bailey.
10: Certainly has. Beautiful front and centre there by Brody Watson. And such a classy finish with the right foot snap. It just drifted back perfectly as it's all tied up.
9: Yeah, great finish there from Brody Watson on the right foot. Snapped it from about 35 metres out, and the Diamond Creek crowd below us are up and about as Diamond Creek kicked the last three goals to tie this back up at Preston City Oval. Howard won the hit out from the restart, only went as far as Marshall, who Gave it away to Allison. His kick up towards half forward. Found MP. His kick inside 50 was over the head of Ewan McPherson and also that of Liam Farrar. And it's through for a minor score. So Diamond Creek for the second time. We've got the lead back.
10: Really good fight back here by the Creekers. Greensboro got the jump on them early, but they've been able to fight back really well here.
9: So Jack Johnson's going to bring this back in and send it out to the broadcast side. Diamond Creek have the numbers here, though. Thompson, his kick over the top towards half forward was a good one. Found the last goal kicker in Brody Watson. He's a left half forward, just motions to go into the pocket. Nice kick. Always favoured his teammate in Nicholas Barrow on the lead. And he takes a simple, uncontested mark. And he'll go back and have a look at the goals from 30 metres out on a 45-degree angle.
10: Yeah, once again, a great build up from the wing for the Creekers. They're able to lock it in and use hands to get out of the contest. And a great kick inside 50.
9: So Nicholas Barrow, been in some good form over the last 4 to 6 weeks. He's got 12 goals for the season. And that one hugs the left goalpost and just didn't come back enough. So just the minor score. Diamond Creek moved to 4-4-28. Greensboro at 4-2-26 as we tick into the 29th minute of this opening term. Jack Johnson's going to bring it back in for Greensboro. And Siren brings the opening term to a close here at Preston City Oval in what has been a high-quality contest so far. 8 goals kicked in that opening term, 4 apiece to either team, and it's Diamond Creek who take a 2-point lead into quarter time. It's the Creekers 4-4-28 to Greensboro 4-2-26. Bailey, that was an entertaining start.
10: Yeah, I'd be happy if we get 3 more quarters of that, that's for sure, I think. But yeah, a genuine shootout if it keeps going the way it is, and I'd be quite happy with that, I know that for sure.
9: Yeah, absolutely. As we take a look at the goal kickers for either team, it's all singles across the board so far as Nathan Searle, Brody Watson, Jack Empey, and Dale Marshall have got the goals for Diamond Creek, and for Greensboro, Ben Ham, Zach McCubbin, and Ryan Commander and Caden Fox have all goals for Greensboro. Quarter time here at Preston City Oval, Diamond Creek leading by 2 points. We'll be back with second quarter action very shortly.
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9: Welcome back to Preston City Oval, where we're watching the Division 1 semi-final between Diamond Creek and Greensboro, and that was a very entertaining opening quarter to this contest. It's Diamond Creek who lead by a couple of points at the first break, 4-4-28 to Greensboro, 4-2-26. Bailey, who caught your eye in that opening term? We're giving out a Best on Ground award later on today, so we've got to keep an eye on who is front and centre for that award. Who's taken your fancy so far?
10: I thought Dale Marshall started the game really well, especially around clearance, was able to get the ball moving forward, especially after Greensboro got a run on early on, and we thought, could it be the same as last week? But Dale Marshall put a stop to that and was able to get the ball moving forward for the Krieger, so he's probably been my best so far.
9: Yeah, I have to agree with that. I think Searle's been busy for Diamond Creek as well, and for Greensboro, I think Zach McCubbin's looked pretty lively, albeit with some limited opportunities so far, but he's looked lively, and Jackson Hasler and Harrison Andronico finding plenty of it through the middle of the ground as well, as we see both teams come in and have a listen to their respective coaches. Diamond Creek will be on the search for a new coach next season as their coach has decided to move on after getting them up to Division 1. They've decided for a bit of a change of direction, so the coaching merry-go-round in local footy rolls on.
10: Yeah, Will, and Tranquilly's done such a good job with this team, obviously winning the Division 2 flag last year by over 100 points, and then the job he's done this year to get his side up, and as many people thought that they'd be okay in Division 1, but I don't think anyone really saw him playing finals, so really good job for him. And I think that both coaches messaging it at quarter time will be really happy with the offensive part of the game. It's just the defence, they'll be hoping to try and nullify each team's scores.
9: Yeah, there wouldn't be too many more attractive jobs in local footy, I don't reckon, than the one that Diamond Creek presents at the moment, to finish third in their first season in top flight NFNL footy, and with certainly some scope for growth on top of that, you would think, based on the first season they've put together, it'd be a very, very attractive proposition, I think, for a prospective local coach at this level.
10: Also a very, very young side. They've got some young superstars in their lineup. Obviously got Farrow, who's had such a good year for Carlton, as has Taj Logan. So those two are just some of the young talent that they've got across the board.
9: Yeah, they've got a good young core there to build around in the coming years as they look to make this stay in Division 1 a permanent one for the long term, as we see Greensboro's huddle break up and all the fans start to make their way off. Diamond Creek just about to break out of their huddle as well. Nice crowd in today, as we saw Greensboro get the win over Eltham in the reserves game before this, and then Banyule won the Division 1 prelim final against Hurstbridge earlier in the day as well. So only the three games on. We're getting to the pointy end, Bailey, when we know there's no other games on Sundays. Normally we've had finals on across a couple of different venues in the NFNL over the last couple of weeks, but we're just down to Preston City Oval today, and this will be the venue that we play all the finals at for the remainder of the season. It does look in great condition as all the fans make their way back over the fence, but yeah, it looks like it'll be in great condition for the next couple of weeks.
10: Yeah, certainly looks like a good deck out there, and there's plenty of space for people to gather around, and in 2 weeks' time this will be full as a bull on grand final day.
9: Yeah, absolutely. We can't wait for the Division 2 grand final. That should be an absolute belter. I think it's been the most even division in local Melbourne footy this year as NFNL Division 2, and it will come to a thrilling conclusion when we see Old Parade take on St Mary's to see which side will not only win the premiership but advance to a promotion in Division 1 for 2027. Both sides have done incredibly well. Old Parade in particular, though, this is their third season in the NFNL. They won a Division 3 flag in their first year, and they're playing in a Division 2 grand final in their third as the umpire gets us underway in this Division 1 semi-final, second quarter, as Marshall came away with it, was looking for Booth with the handball. Andronico got there first, though, kicks it high up to half forward. Well, coming out to meet it strongly was Zach McCubbin. Ball spills loose, though, and out of play for a boundary throw-in at half forward for Greensboro on the far side of the ground.
10: Dale Marshall there once again was able to get the ball out for Diamond Creek, where they couldn't make the most of it as Greensboro surged forward.
9: Yeah, the ruck battle will be a really interesting one today. Bailey Griffiths and Nicholas Barrow going up against Nathan Howard and Jamie Smith. It's Griffiths and Howard in there at the moment. Ball in dispute at half back here for Diamond Creek. Logan had it and lost it, and ball's out of play on the far side again.
10: Barrow sort of last month has been really damaging as a forward, so I think they'll be hoping Griffiths can play as much time in the middle as he can.
9: Yeah, Griffiths took the lion's share of the ruck duties in that first term. Barrow obviously playing more forward than in the ruck, just gives Griffiths a chop out as hit out rolls towards the boundary line again. So boundary umpire working overtime to start this second quarter. Yeah, not a bad spot to watch the footy from in this ground at all at Preston City Oval. Plenty of grassy hills to sit on and watch some really high quality footy as Allison's wrapped up in a strong tackle, and we'll have a ball up. So back-to-back-to-back-to-back-to-back stoppages here at the moment. Let's see what can happen here. Griffiths eventually got a hit out. Howard spiked it forward from there. Tom Mitchell ends up with it, gave it to Hasler. Hasler has a shot on goal, and it's away to the right. Just the minor score, so that margin closes back to a point. Diamond Creek 4-4-28, Greensboro 4-3-27 in the early stages of the second term.
10: Tom Mitchell was relatively quiet in that first quarter after a really good week last week, so we'll be hoping to get busy here as the game goes on.
9: Diamond Creek bring it back in, and the ball ends up in the hands of Jacob Booth at right half back here for Diamond Creek. Just assesses the options, doesn't like anything down the line, so he's just going to go laterally. And Diamond Creek just looking to move this around by short kicking here as Allison ends up with it basically where Booth started. He is going to go up the line this time and getting free on the lead. That was a strong lead from Miller Connell, who plays on quickly to Marshall. Nice chipping ball over the top, finds Jack Empey on this broadcast side wing. Empey's going to play on quickly, chipping over the top, trying to take the mark there. Wasn't quite able to do so, was Watson. Got his kick away under duress. Taj Logan just couldn't get the handle on the footy, and it eventually rolls out of play at half forward for Diamond Creek. So the Beyond Jump Borough will have to throw this one back in.
10: It's really hoping that one stayed in. Taj Logan has some wheels on him and could have easily pinged it from the boundary there.
9: Boundary umpire is going to throw this one back in. Nice throw, and it was too. Both rucks lock up. Oh, strong tackle there on Commander from Griffiths. Probably should have got a free kick. Umpire said no, and eventually he'll have to come and throw this one up. Ball still at half forward here for Diamond Creek. Taj Logan got a clearing kick away from the contest. Taking the mark was just the required 15, I reckon, was Jacob Booth. He's going to be kicking from outside 50 here on worse than a 45-degree angle, but he is a good kick, Bailey, so this wouldn't trouble him at all, I don't think.
10: Still need to make pretty good contact with from here, but he's a superstar, Jacob Booth, and wouldn't be surprised if I see this one sail through.
9: Yeah, he's been a key player for Diamond Creek over the last couple of seasons in particular. Struck that one okay. It was always offline, though. Gets to the top of the goal square. Big pack forms. No mark taken. Ball in dispute in the left forward pocket here for Diamond Creek, and getting a high tackle. It might be 50, I reckon. I think the umpire's waving come with me. It is going to be a 50-metre penalty, so Diamond Creek are going to get a gift from the goal line here.
10: That's two already that have led directly to goals from 50-metre penalties.
9: Kicking the goal over the back fence is... I think that's Bronson Hill who puts that one through. It is. So Bronson Hill got the high tackle initially, and then there was a bit of afters with some other Diamond Creek and Greensboro players around him, and I think the Diamond Creek player went to ground and the umpire said, "That's enough. Come with me." Marched them to the top of the goal square, and Diamond Creek restore their lead back out to 7 points. They lead 5-4-34, Greensboro 4-3-27.
10: Yeah, just a bit of ill discipline early from Greensboro, like I said before. Two 50-metre penalties that have led directly to goals, and I think that's something that the coach will have to bring up at halftime.
9: Yeah, there's been a bit of niggle across all the games that these two sides have played so far this season, so that looks like that'll continue as Taj Logan gets the clearing kick up to half forward for Greensboro, and Diamond Creek restore their lead back out to 7 points. They lead 5-4-34, Greensboro 4-3-27.
10: Yeah, just a bit of ill discipline early from Greensboro, like I said before. Two 50-metre penalties that have led directly to goals, and I think that's something that the coach will have to bring up at halftime.
9: Yeah, there's been a bit of niggle.

0: He's kick away inside 50. Jack Johnson had front spot. Probably should have got a free kick, and he is getting a free kick for holding the man. Tyler Barnes it was who infringed, and Johnson's going to play on quickly into the middle of the ground. It was an absolute floater, burst through the hands of Logan, ends up with Tom Mitchell, gave it to Blake Watson, who spirals one inside 50. Oh, and all alone is Zach McCubbin's opponent. Matthew Lewis just lost his footing, and that allowed McCubbin to track the ball back in flight and take an uncontested mark. So he'll have a shot directly in front from about 40 metres out.
1: Yeah, it was a really bad drop in the middle of the ground by Taj Logan, allowed Greensboro to get out the back, and if Logan marks that and he's able to propel him back forward, and they would have had players out everywhere.
0: Yep, that would have been a horror turnover for Greensboro, but they've dodged a bullet there and have ended up with the ball in the hands of Zach McCubbin, one of the live wire players in this Greensboro lineup, as his kick looks pretty straight, and it is. That's his second goal of the day. And Diamond Creek's lead is back to 1 point. It's the Creekers 5-4-34, Greensboro 5-3-33 as we've gone 6.5 minutes in this second quarter.
1: It's really dominated this final series in the first halves of the games. McCubbin obviously was rested for a fair chunk of the second half last week and still kicked the three, and he's already got the two goals on the board today. So he's really dominating this Division 1 NFNL final series.
0: Yep, he was definitely one of Greensboro's best last week against Bundura, as umpire gets us going again in the middle. Howard won the hit out from the restart. Tracking it back at half-back was Allison for Diamond Creek. His handball was a bit loose, tidied up his own mess. Gave it back to Billy Empey, who comes away from half-back. Kick out to the far side wing. Davies had front spot on Jack Empey, that was. Couldn't take the mark. Will Mitchell eventually runs back onto the loose footy for Greensboro. Goes out wide and finds Compt, who's going to play on quickly and drive this towards Sennar forward. Nice mark taken by Allison, though. He's going to play on straight away and stream down the far side wing. Short kick finds Jack Empey, who's going to play on. Oh, nice kick. Kept it low. Found the hands of Tyler Barnes. Diamond Creek have dropped all the numbers back here. They've got three or four loose inside 50. Tom Mitchell charged down the kick from Barnes, who eventually got it back. Spiraled it inside, but intercepting it was Campbell Walsh, who drives it out to the far side wing, and Andronico does well to sit under it and take the mark. He's going to play on quickly up to half forward. Zach McCubbin's all on his own here. Kept his feet as his opponent went to ground. He's got a man all on his own in the goal square. It's Jamie Smith. He won't make any mistake from there. Smashes it through from a couple of metres out. And Greensboro retake the lead. End-to-end footy here at Preston City Oval. It's Greensboro 6-3-39, Diamond Creek 5-4-34.
1: Yeah, that one couldn't get smothered when he was all alone in the goal square. So great passage of play by Greensboro. And yeah, they were able to get out the back, and Jamie Smith kicked probably the easiest goal of his career.
0: Yeah, it's a game of fine margins, isn't it, when Diamond Creek looked like they were going to take the ball inside 50. Greensboro were able to get back and defend and just clog up all the space, and then we're able to take it end-to-end and put another goal on the board. So the Borough take the lead back as Nathan Howard gets the hit out from the restart. Brandon Compt put his head over it. It was met strongly by Ewan McPherson, and the umpire will come in and throw this one up in the centre square. Ball back up. Greensboro get it forward towards centre-half forward. Getting back there was Searle. Might have got a push in the back, did he? No, umpire said it was all fine, so we'll have a ball up just inside Greensboro's attacking 50 here as they kick to the Preston Market end of the ground in this second term. Brindley goes against Griffiths in the ruck this time. Marshall got the clearing kick for Diamond Creek into the middle of Preston City Oval. Walsh gathers it for Greensboro, gave it to Howard, gave it to McFaun, who's kick inside 50 was looking for Andronico. Couldn't take the mark. Ball hits the deck. Diamond Creek have got to be careful here. Ball still in dispute. Brody Glenn picks it up. Gave his handball out to Andronico, who's wrapped up straight away. Umpire circled for a minute, but said there was no prior opportunity. So we'll have another ball up.
1: Terrific tackle that Greensboro had. Had blokes on the outside and was going to be a certain goal.
0: Well, spinning through that contest was Watson, I think it was, for Greensboro. Had the shot on goal, but it was way to the left. So Diamond Creek dodge a bullet there. Greensboro moved to 6-4-40.

0: Diamond Creek 5-4-34 as we have gone 10 minutes here in this second term. Nathan Searle just have to go and retrieve the footy. Zach McCubbin wasn't interested in throwing it back to him, so Searle will have to go and retrieve that one. And players are all reset now, so Searle bring it in for Diamond Creek. Runs out towards the broadcast side, keeps it low. Nice kick out towards halfback. Finds Taj Logan unopposed. He's going to go short. And taking the mark is Joel Randall.
1: You can see Diamond Creek aren't a big fan of going long down the line. They look to try and find their shorts, especially along the wing, rather than dump kicking down the line, which is probably a Jackson Davies factor in this one.
0: Yeah, absolutely. Davies is patrolling that defensive 50 for Greensboro. Taj Logan ends up with it, gives it to Ewan McPherson on the flyby. Kicks up towards half forward. Nice ball there for Liam Farrow, who comes out and takes the mark in front of William McFaughan. He's probably a little bit too far out to score as Farrow decides to chip that one, looking for Cade Garraway it was, but Thomas Brindley comes in and cuts it off. Well, it's not a great kick into the middle of the ground, or ran past Joel Randall though, who ended up with it, and umpire said too high as Greensboro about to stream inside 50. They had players out everywhere, and Jamie Smith I think it was who just infringed with the tackle, and Diamond Creek dodge a bullet.
1: Could have been a combination of all three. Too high, holding the man in dangerous tackle there.
0: Yeah, it was a bit clumsy there from Smith. So Joel Randall's going to come up with the free kick for Diamond Creek. Goes into the middle of the ground for James Allison, who switches it out wide to the broadcast wing for Logan, who in turn goes short for McPherson. He's going to play with a handball over the top to Hamilton. Gave his handball back to Logan, who continued to run on in support. Sold the candy to Thomas Brindley. He's kicked towards the top of the goal square. No one home for Diamond Creek. Coming up with it was Walsh. Gave his handball to Will Mitchell, to Blake Watson, who comes away with it to halfback for Greensboro. Just has to kick and hope more than anything else. Set Zach McCubbin a task against two Diamond Creek defenders. Diamond Creek have got the numbers here. Bot, he's wrapped up. He might have a problem. Umpire says it's fine and crosses himself, so we'll have a stoppage at half forward for Greensboro on the far side of the ground.
1: Crickets have had some really good play over the last 5 minutes, but they're just lacking with that last kick going inside 50.
0: Ball back into play here. Players just trying to find the handle on it. Tom Mitchell eventually spins one around inside 50. Ball trickles to the top of the goal square. Smith got rid of Randall. Ham sweeps onto the loose footy. Got a foot to it, I think. It did, and rolls it through for a goal. Some crafty work there from Ben Ham. Kicks his second goal of the day, and Greensboro restore their lead to an even two goals. It's Greensboro 7-4-46, Diamond Creek 5-4-34.
1: Yeah, for all the good play that Dymo had over the last 5 minutes there, Greensboro were able to hold strong in defensive 50 and then launch, and Ben Ham kicks his second of the day.
0: Yeah, it's going to be one of those days, I think. Just who can take their chances going inside 50 already? We've seen Diamond Creek just not quite able to convert some really good looks inside 50 into marks or shots on goal. And conversely, at the other end of the ground, Greensboro making every post a winner at this stage as the umpire gets us back underway in the middle. Howard got over the top of Barrow, who found it on the ground. Well, it was crafty handball. Went looking for Booth, I think it was, who eventually just toe-taps it forward into the path of Zach Thomas. Out on the far side wing now. Did well to get rid of Ben Ham. His handball over the top into space. Tried to release Booth. Comps there for Greensboro, and eventually the ball's escorted over the line. So we'll have a throw in at half forward here for Diamond Creek on the far side of the ground.
1: It's been a really good battle inside. Obviously, Booth and Mitchell, two of the biggest contested players in the comp, and those two looked like they've been going head-to-head for the majority of the day.
0: Yeah, it's a stacked midfield for both teams today as the ball spun back into play. Players descend on that one though, and the umpire will come and throw this one up. So we tick into the 16th minute here of this second term. Greensboro leading by an even two goals, and the umpire's found a free kick there going the way of Nicholas Barrow in the ruck. Dale Marshall tried to take the advantage and spiral one inside 50, but umpire's going to call that one back. Nice torp there from Bronson Hill from full forward just to send that one back from once it came.
1: He gets one from 60 out, unleash one of them.
0: Yeah, you know that he's got the trip in him. So Nicholas Barrett ends up with it on center wing on the far side. He's going to go short over the top looking for a teammate. Greensboro come up with the footy though. And Blake Watson takes the rebounding mark on the far side wing, gives the handball over the top. Didn't really favour Hasler, unfortunately, and couldn't gain the handle on the footy. So we'll have a throw-in on centre wing on the far side.
1: Although it didn't work then, Greensboro ran able to launch really well off half-back. We saw it a lot last week against Bundoora, but it's looked good again today.
0: Smith, I think it is taking a turn in the ruck, and he was held by Barrow here. So it's going to be a free kick to Greensboro. See what they can conjure up here, the Borough, from basically halfway here. Jamie Smith's going to sink the foot into it. Inside 50, Brindley was there, couldn't take the mark. Fitzgerald got out the back for Greensboro. His handball went looking for Andronico, who ran out of space just as he had a bit of a dribble kick towards goal. So the boundary umpire will throw this one in the right forward pocket here for Greensboro.
1: This is where they need to be really careful, Diamond Creek. Ben Ham's already kicked the two. You know Brody Glenn's going to be lurking around as well.
0: Yeah, we've seen Brody Glenn already look pretty dangerous in this situation as Howard spikes it forward for Greensboro. Couldn't have any of his teammates run onto it before the umpire gets involved and says, I'll ball it up again. So the ball's about 20 metres out directly in front here for Greensboro. Howard won the hit out, or Brody Glenn was sniffing around the place, couldn't gain the handle on the footy. Watson ends up with it for Greensboro. His handball was to no one in particular. Ball in dispute again here, and umpire's going to have to get involved again. As both teams just flood this stoppage with numbers trying to lock it up. Howard got front spot against Barrow. Ball makes its way to almost half forward for Greensboro, and another stoppage coming here. Umpire throws it up again. Diamond Creek might have the numbers this time. Marshall got there first. Andronico was over him. He's wrapped up as well by Allison, I think that was, on the deck. So the umpire will throw this one up on the paint of 50 this time at left half forward for Greensboro. Howard just spikes it forward again. Running onto it was Brody Glenn. His kick isn't going to score. It's at the top of the goal square. Diamond Creek have got the numbers. Oh, the handball was a bit indiscriminate though. Allowed Greensboro to get back in, and eventually it rolls out of play just next to the point post in the pocket.
1: Generally put that one in the book every day of the week for Brody Glenn, streaming through the forward 50, but just couldn't get the right perch on the ball.
0: He doesn't need a lot of space to do some damage on the scoreboard, does Brody Glenn, as both teams fight a draw here so far from the boundary throw-in. Handball came to the top of the goal square for Greensboro. Ball in dispute again here. Allison is wrapped up, and umpire's working overtime here with stoppages. We'll have another one. This one about 20 out directly in front for Greensboro, who lead by 12 points in the second term here at Preston City Oval. Brindley gathers it from the contest. Gave his handball out to Hasler. This could be dangerous here for Greensboro. His shot on goal is away to the right. Well, that was a let-off for Diamond Creek. As Greensboro extend the lead. They lead 7-5-47. Diamond Creek 5-4-34.
1: Yeah, Hasler found plenty of time and space out of the stoppage and just couldn't snap it back enough.
0: So ball back into play here. Finds the hands of Matthew Lewis, who's going to play on out wide. And Diamond Creek come away up to true centre wing. The kick was a little sloppy though. Greensboro can affect the turnover, and they do. Fitzgerald takes the mark at half forward, gave his handball off quickly to Brody Glenn, who's in acres of space. His kick to the top of the goal square was looking for McCubbin, couldn't take the mark. He's got it at ground level, gave his handball up looking for, couldn't see who that was, might have been Hasler actually. Ball spills free again, and eventually play comes to a halt, so umpire will throw this one up. Ball living inside the forward half for Greensboro here at the moment. Barrow and Brindley lock up in the ruck. Ball in dispute here as, well, the umpire's found a free kick for a throw going against Diamond Creek. And Zach McCubbin's going to be the recipient here as Diamond Creek plead their case that it was a handball, but umpire was in a good spot. The free kick was against Joel Randall, who tried to give that one away to a teammate. And Zach McCubbin's going to go the snap here from the left forward pocket. So he's kicked two already and looked pretty dangerous so far. Zach McCubbin, this is a pretty regulation shot as he runs around. Umpire said the player on the mark ran over the line. It's not going to matter, though. It's gone through anyway. Zach McCubbin kicks his third. And Greensboro off to a good start here in this second quarter. And their lead is now out to 19 points. That's Greensboro 8-5-53. Diamond Creek 5-4-34 as we approach 21 minutes here in the second term.
1: Yeah, really dominant first half from McCubbin with the three goals and found plenty of the footing himself as well. But we saw this happened in the first quarter where Greensboro got a bit of a run on and then Diamond Creek were able to fight back really well. So it'll be interesting to see what happens here in the last little part of the first half.
0: Yeah, Diamond Creek need an answer here. They wouldn't want to go into halftime 4+ goals behind as the umpire gets us going in the restart. Griffiths won the hit out down to Ewan McPherson. His kick out to the far side wing was a good one. Finds the hands of Miller Connell, who's pretty much bang on halfway. He's going to go up to half forward, reading that perfectly in flight. It was Jackson Davies for Greensboro, who goes in short for Tom Mitchell. And he's also going to go very short out towards the boundary line for Hasler, who's going to kick this one long down the wing. Dale Marshall was up over the top, couldn't take the mark at halfback for Greensboro. Swooping onto the loose footy, I think, was Blake Watson, who has a shot towards goal. It's away to the left. Another let off for Diamond Creek, who are living dangerously at the moment. And the lead is an even 20 points now for Greensboro, 54-34. So Searle's going to bring this one back in. Another spearing kick out to halfback, was looking for Tyler Barnes, who couldn't take the mark. Getting a hand in there was Tom Mitchell doing the defensive work. And we'll have a throw in just forward of centre for Greensboro. So let's see what Diamond Creek have got here. They need an answer in the next couple of minutes, you would think. Ball spun back into play. Howard protesting he didn't have the footy. And the umpire agrees. So it's going to be a free kick to the ruckman for the Borough. He's going to drive this one long to the top of the goal square. Brody Glenn's in good shape. Couldn't take the mark. Joel Randall tracks it back for Diamond Creek. Or lost his footing. He's in trouble. Or the ball just trickles over the boundary line. Umpire said it was fine. And we'll have a throw in just around from the point post in the pocket for Greensboro.
1: It's the last place where you want to fall over. Deep in defensive 50 with Greensboro on your hammer.
0: Especially with Brody Glenn bearing down. He was hunting a tackle there on Joel Randall, who I think might have just handballed that one out, but the umpire gave him the benefit of the doubt. In fact, I think he's put his head over it there in that contest and he's won himself a free kick. So Joel Randall's done well there for the Creekers. They can reload from... Oh, and in fact, I think there's going to be a free kick going the... What's going on here? I think Nathan Searle it was who got dropped behind the ball there. Might have been Zach McCubbin who was the offender. I'm not sure why that's not 50, given that Diamond Creek had the free kick already, and then...
1: I just played downfield, and it was about 4 metres in front of
0: them. I'm not sure why that wasn't 50, but anyway, ball comes out to the far side wing. Ball in dispute here as both teams fight it out. Taj Logan lays a strong tackle, and we'll have a ball up. So Greensboro have blown this lead out. It's 3-1 in this second term. Kick came the way of Diamond Creek. Ball's made its way to half forward for the Creekers as Ewan McPherson just decks Tom Mitchell off the ball, and that's some undisciplined stuff there from Ewan McPherson. And Diamond Creek, Greensboro, well, they've just reversed this now. This is getting silly from both sides, really. Greensboro dropped another Diamond Creek player off the footy as Mitchell was about to take his kick, and the umpire said, well, tit for tat, it's going to be a free kick Diamond Creek's way instead. And the recipient is the man who gave away the free kick initially, Ewan McPherson.
1: It's all happening.
0: Oh, hard to keep track of who's doing what at the moment. His kick up towards half four was a good one. Steaming out to take it was Liam Farrar. He's a long way out here. He's the man on the marks on the paint of 50. And it doesn't look like he's super confident he's got the trip in him, but Diamond Creek would love him to go back and kick this because they really need an answer.
1: His accuracy from long range isn't as good from when he's inside 50, but he's still got a very, very long kick. Not always accurate from distance, but we'll see how he goes here.
0: So let's see what Liam Farrow's got for us. He kicks from about 53 metres out. It's not going to make the distance. Dropping in to try and intercept was Jack Johnston. Kick comes out of the square. Umpire says play on, not 15. Taj Logan was the one under it. He's immediately wrapped up by a couple of Greensboro tacklers, and umpire will ball it up inside the 50 for Diamond Creek.
1: They really love to sneak one here, the Creekers. They need to get on the move here.
0: Kick out of the stoppage is a high one. I don't reckon that's going to be paid 15 either. And there's a throng of bodies around that one, so that one's not going anywhere either. Field umpire working overtime. Griffiths and Howard fired a draw in the ruck. Getting a toe poke out of there was Greensboro. Blake Hamilton comes, Brody Watson rather, comes back onto the footy for Diamond Creek. Brody Glenn's there too. He's come all the way up the ground to half back. Ball in dispute on the paint of 50 for Diamond Creek, and the umpire will have to throw this one up again on the far side. Still a bit of feeling in this one, bit of niggle between both teams. Tom Mitchell in the thick of it, Ewan McPherson in the thick of it as well. Tom Mitchell got first hands to it from the ruck contest. Comes away of Diamond Creek though, kick into the forward pocket was ill-directed and out on the full. So Jack Johnston will take the free kick for Greensboro. Ticking into time on here at Preston City Oval in this second term. We've gone 27 minutes. Oh, that's a dangerous kick from Johnston into the middle of the ground. It was a poor one. Cutting it off was Bronson Hill for Diamond Creek. And as we've talked about before, we saw him do that taunt before. He has got the distance from here. Man on the marks, basically on the paint of 50. So he'll be kicking from probably 54, 55 metres out, but he's directly in front.
1: Probably one of Johnson's worst kicks for probably the year. He's such a clean ball user, and it just wasn't the right option.
0: Yeah, that was uncharacteristic. Hill's just hooked his kick going for distance. It's into the pocket. It was off hands. Greensboro have got all the numbers, but Baron Trump, I said it was out of play. So Diamond Creek would love to try and get a goal from this stoppage here just to give him some momentum heading into halftime. Griffiths and Howard continue their battle in the ruck. Griffiths just grabbed it out, gave his handball away, looking for Booth, who got his kick away, I think. It's a goal, and the umpire has given it a goal. Wow, what an opportune moment from Jacob Booth, who literally, the ball left his foot as the siren sounded. You couldn't get any closer than that, as it's on in the middle of Diamond Creek's attacking 50 here after the siren. All players looking to get involved here. And it's on for young and old as players break out of that pack. It's push and shove everywhere as umpires try to come and calm this down. Team manager runners are trying to get out there. There's plenty of feeling in this one. Looks like someone's had their jumper ripped off, so we're going to have a number change, I reckon. It's still ongoing in the middle there. Griffiths and Howard coming together. Umpires trying to break it up. There's not much they can do given the siren's gone, so they're just trying to play mediator here. In fact, there's a yellow card handed out, I reckon, to Bailey Griffiths, who was going on with it with Nathan Howard, and umpire saw something he didn't like, so that's going to be a yellow card to Bailey Griffiths, who will have to sit off the first 15 minutes of the third quarter. And it's still going on here as both teams make their way off the field. James McCubbin and Dale Marshall having a bit to say to each other as both teams eventually break away into their huddles and head towards the change room. So what an eventful couple of minutes to close off the second quarter. It's a 14-point lead to Greensboro here at Preston City Oval as Diamond Creek head into the rooms below us. They trail by 14 points. The Creekers at halftime, 6-4-40. Greensboro 8-6-54. Bailey, let's take a breath. That was hectic.
1: Yeah, it all happened there at the end, and that's big yellow card for Diamond Creek, because Griffiths will be out of stage of the third term, and that's a massive loss. It means Barrow will have to go up against the two big rucks for Greensboro.
0: Yeah, that's a big loss, and discipline from both teams has been a bit of a problem across the first half. Both teams giving away some silly free kicks off the ball and out of play, and we saw a reversal just before that goal from Booth, going initially the way of Greensboro, then got reversed straight away, straight back to Diamond Creek, and that led to the led to Jacob Booth having a shot on goal just as a siren sounded, which trickled through. So that cut the lead to 14 points as we have a look at the goal kickers for both sides from that first half. And it's all singles to Diamond Creek, Nathan Searle, Bronson Hill, Brody Watson, Jack Empey, Jacob Booth and Dale Marshall all have one each. For Greensboro, Zach McCubbins kicked three and looked the best of their forwards. For the Borough, Ben Hams kicked two, Jamie Smith kicked one, Ryan Commander kicked one and Caden Fox kicked one as well. As we draw breath here at Preston City Oval, it's half time. Greensboro leading this Division 1 semi-final by 14 points. We'll take a break and be back with second half action very soon.
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0: I'm Mark Dransfield. A team of Australian victim identification specialists has touched down in Nepal 11 days on from the flooding disaster. The experts will provide technical and forensic assistance to local authorities on the ground. As well, an Australian tunnelling expert has arrived in Nepal to help with more possible rescues. 5,000 people are missing after the flooding, including 36 Australians. Assistant Foreign Minister Matt Thistlethwaite has told News 24 he's holding out hope more people will be found alive.
1: We managed to locate 7 Australians this week. 2 people have just been rescued from the Trishuli hydropower tunnel, which is positive news.
0: The federal government's being urged to act on New South Wales crime figures living overseas. Police believe gang leaders are orchestrating crimes in the state from thousands of kilometres away. The Attorney General's being urged to hurry through Interpol red notice applications for underworld kingpins. Clean-up efforts are underway after strong westerly winds lashed parts of New South Wales. Crews have worked overnight to restore power to thousands of homes after the wild weather brought down power lines. Firefighters battling bushfires across the state will be assisted by more favourable conditions for today. Rural Fire Service Superintendent Ben Shepherd says people should be prepared.
2: It does remain quite dry in a number of places, so it is likely we could continue to see some fires. So we're asking everyone, please be prepared. Please make sure your plans are in place and report any new fires to 000 immediately.
0: Meantime, parts of southeast Queensland are under a strict 24-hour fire ban as temperatures rise. Despite record profits, Qantas is seeking to send more Aussie jobs overseas. The airline proposes to lift the number of cabin crew from overseas countries from the current cap of 12% to 40%. The plan will see the lower paid overseas workers operate Qantas flights from Australia to Asia, the US and Europe. The number of properties advertised for sale in Perth has exceeded 7,000 for the first time in 3 years. That's according to the REIWA. That number's nearly 8% more than July and more than 140% increase on the same time last year. REIWA President Suzanne Brown says the rise is down to a few factors, including an increase in the period of time houses are listed for.
3: It's really just people, a lot of them are investors, thinking of selling their property and they're weighing up their decisions after the federal budget. But also it's important to remember that it's active listings. So we're seeing a lot more listings because the time on market has extended to 23 days.
0: Overseas now, and US President Donald Trump is losing patience as the war between Ukraine and Russia passes the 4.5-year mark. The president sent negotiators to Kyiv and Moscow in a bid to end the war, which Mr. Trump says is killing tens of thousands of people every month.
4: President Zelensky and President Putin, they truly hate each other. You know, last week, they lost 32,000 people, mostly soldiers, during the last month. It's got to get settled.
0: Both sides have agreed to a temporary 72-hour ceasefire in their respective capitals during the talks. And thieves in England have stolen around 70,000 pints of Guinness from a warehouse in Cheshire. The black ale was loaded onto 2 truck trailers and they stole one, then came back 2 hours later for the other. This is AIR National News. First to NRL, and a short time ago, the Eels led the Dragons 10-6 in Wollongong. In NRLW, the Broncos women downed the Dragons 22-16. AFL, and the job of Adelaide coach Matthew Nix now looks secure after the Crows notched up their first finals win since 2017. Sarah Patterson reports.
5: There were reports during the week that Nix may lose his job if the Crows failed to break their postseason drought. Last night's elimination final at Adelaide Oval saw the Crows down the Western Bulldogs by 22 points, the retiring Tex Walker helping to seal the win with a crucial goal in the final term. But the Crows will have their work cut out next week, playing a semi-final away to reigning premiers Brisbane. Sarah Patterson, S Sport.
0: AFLW and Fremantle has beaten Richmond 60-35. In tennis, former US Open champ Coco Gauff has maintained her record of never losing before the fourth round. She beat Spain's Christina Buxa to reach the last 16. Gauff says she goes into any match on her guard.
6: It's just tennis. Some days just don't go your way. But I feel like the tour on both sides has so much depth. So honestly, yeah, it's an upset. But really amongst the players, you're like, well, it's not really that surprising. But I guess, again, numbers-wise for you guys, it may feel that like surprising.
0: Dane Sweeney's run has come to an end with the Aussie defeated by Luciano Daideri in the third round. Australian Independent Radio News.
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9: 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While we're in the halftime break from Northern Football Netball League match of the day, the semi-final, have a quick look at the weather for the rest of your Sunday and the coming few days. For today, possible shower in 18. Tomorrow, Monday, shower or 2 and 14 degrees. Tuesday, mostly sunny and 17. Wednesday, shower or 2 and 9 degrees. Thursday, 15 degrees and cloudy. Friday, cloud clearing in 18. And Saturday of next week, 22 degrees, mostly sunny. At the moment, it's 15.5 degrees. While we're in the halftime break and we're waiting for the players to make their way back on the ground, we'll go for a bit of music for you. This is the Bad Loves with Lost.

0: Great stuff. The Bad Loves there with Lost. Alrighty, they are ready for us back at the ground. So without further ado,
1: back to the footy. 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
2: Welcome back to Preston City Oval, where it's Melbourne Greyhounds Division 1 semi-final day. And this one has gotten spicy at PCO. It's Greensboro leading by 14 points at the long break after they had the better of that second term. But Bailey, it was on for young and old after the siren there as Jacob Booth kicked a sixth goal for Diamond Creek for the afternoon, literally as the halftime siren sounded, and then it was on for young and old.
3: Certainly was, and Bailey Griffiths was handed a yellow card, so he'll miss the first 15 minutes of this second half, which is a huge blow given how dominant Greensboro Ruckman are in Nathan Howard and Jamie Smith. So Nicholas Barrow have a power of work to do to start this second half.
2: Yeah, he's going to have to go in the ruck for the first 15 minutes, you would think, Nicholas Barrow, as all the crowds start to make their way off PCO. Greensboro already making their way back out to their starting positions. And still a few people on the field down in front of us, so we'll have to make sure that they're all cleared off the ground so this game can get started. And we'll have the third quarter underway shortly as we turn our attention back to probably the lighter side, I guess, of that first half. Bailey, who'd you like in terms of the top performance for both teams?
3: I thought Hasler was really good for Greensboro. McCubbin kicked the three, and then for Diamond Creek, Taj Logan was everywhere on a wing and through the middle.
2: Yeah, I would have to agree with that. Yeah, I think Logan's been particularly influential. He's managed to find plenty of the footy, and I think a man that Diamond Creek would love to get more involved in this second half is Liam Farrow, who started to find a little bit more of the footy in that second term but hasn't been able to hit the scoreboard yet. So given his experience and talent, he's certainly a player that we'll need to try and get a bit more out of in this second half.
3: If he does start clunking a few, look out, because once he gets one, he tends to get on a run, and confidence is a big thing for him. So look out if he starts to clunk a few.
2: Yep, as umpires just waiting for the crowd to disperse down near the interchange benches, just so we can make sure all the gates and things are shut. All the players are in position now, so it looks like we're all set to go here at the start of this third term in the semi-final between Diamond Creek and Greensboro. Nathan Howard gets over the top of Barrow. Getting onto the loose footy was Marshall, who had his kick smothered, but it came the way of Logan, who gave it to Allison. Allison's kick toward half forward is a good one. Finds Ewan McPherson on the lead. McPherson's not going to waste any time. Send a low ball into the pocket. And here's the man we were just talking about, Bailey. Liam Farrar comes out and takes the mark. So let's see what he can do here. He's had a long-range shot already, which didn't make the distance. But this is kickable, albeit a tough angle, but only 35 metres out.
3: Yeah, really good start out of the clearance by two of their guns. Both found Logan and then ended up finding Farrow deep inside 50.
2: Yeah, Marshall, Logan, Allison, all players that Diamond Creek need to have a big second half here as Liam Farrow comes in and from the tight angle puts it through. The perfect start here for Diamond Creek in the third term. We've just ticked over a minute of play and they get the first goal of the second half. It's Diamond Creek 7-4-46, Greensboro 8-6-54.
3: Yeah, really good. Really good set shot that by Farrow. I think it's what he needed, a bit of confidence to get into this game, and who knows, it could start a run on for him and the Creekers.
2: Yeah, that's a dangerous matchup. McFaulin's done a good job on him so far for Greensboro, but Farrow is absolutely one that could catch fire here for Diamond Creek and get them back into this contest. Only 8 points in it now between these two teams as the umpire gets us underway back in the middle. Ball in dispute, coming up with it was Marshall. Gave his handball to Booth, who's just going to spiral one towards half forward for Diamond Creek. Davies was there, couldn't take the mark. Jack Empey's after it at ground level for Diamond Creek. Couldn't get the handle on the footy. Ball in dispute, and I think the umpire's going to have to come in and ball this one up. He is, just as Walsh was about to run away off the footy for Greensboro. Umpire will throw it up at half forward for the Creekers. It was a bit of a shallow throw-up as Howard came away with it, gave it to Andronico, had his kick smothered, ball in dispute now. Coming away with it brilliantly was Blake Watson. Down the far side wing, was looking for Fitzgerald, couldn't quite track it. Lost the handle on the footy. Brody Glenn comes up with it for Greensboro. Left foot kick inside 50. Looking for Zach McCubbin coming over the top with the spoil. It was Matthew Lewis who did a nice job there to see the ball out of play.
3: Yeah, just a bit too much on it. And it allowed Lewis just with the easy kill over the boundary there.
2: Zach McCubbin's looked incredibly dangerous so far for Greensboro. Kicked three goals in that first half as Brindley reaches over the top of Barrow in the ruck. Tom Mitchell got first hands to it. Put the handball into space for Watson. Watson's going to spiral a kick inside 50. Searle was under it, couldn't take the mark. Jacob Booth did well to gather the footy, gave it up to Zach Thomas. His kick out to the broadcast wing never favoured his teammate, and Jack Johnson takes the mark for Greensboro. He's going to play on quickly here. Fitzgerald was looking for the big sit, couldn't get over the top. And, oh, the mark's been paid. Oh, no, I'm pointing the wrong way, I was going to say.
3: Yeah, Fitzgerald, high contact.
2: Fitzgerald never had hands on that. Yeah, umpire pointed the wrong way, and the freaky's going the way of Joel Randall instead, who's going to play on. Sit it on the head of Booth, or Johnston came through, got the spoil in. Booth found the handle again, gave it to Zach Thomas, who gave it to Brody Watson. His kick up to half forward. Oh, that wasn't a mark. I don't think that was a mark to Campbell Walsh. I reckon that hit the deck. Umpire said he did enough to control it, though. So Campbell Walsh it is who has the footy at right half back for Greensboro. He's going to kick this back down the line, looking for Brindley. Up over the top was Jesse Thompson. Probably should have given away a free kick, and he did, in fact, infringe on Brindley.
3: Umpire just didn't signal it because it was so obvious.
2: Yeah, I think everyone realised that that was the most obvious free kick of the day so far. And Thomas Brindley's going to kick this up to half forward. Thompson probably should get a free kick now, and he did sell it a bit to the umpires, but stood under the high footy and got a bit of contact around the ears for good measure. So he'll get the free kick at halfback for Diamond Creek. Umpires working overtime on the free kick so far. Well, that's an aggressive kick into the middle. Was looking for Allison. Got rid of Andronico. Did well. Handball over the top. Was looking for the teammate there in Blake Hamilton, who couldn't get the handle on the ball. He does now, though. Kick inside 50 to Ewan McPherson is a good one, who takes the mark. That's right half forward here for Diamond Creek on the far side. Looks like he's going to go back and settle into a set shot here. This would be a kick of all of 50 metres on slightly worse than a 45-degree angle.
3: McPherson's the type of player that lives for these moments, though, and if he kicks it, expect him to give it a fair bit.
2: Yeah, he's certainly a combative customer, Ewan McPherson, as he sends this one towards the goal line. It's not going to score. It's punched across by the Greensboro defenders, and the danger is seen away by the Borough, and Diamond Creek just trimmed the lead ever so slightly to 7-5-47. Greensboro 8-6-54. We've gone 5 minutes and change here in this third term. As the ball into the pocket finds Ham. Ham's going to drive this one out of his defensive 50. Under it was Brindley and Thompson, and Thompson's given away another free kick here on Thomas Brindley. Those two just finding free kicks at will at the moment. So Brindley at half back for Greensboro. He's going to play on now, drive it down the line, looking for Nathan Howard in the pack. Couldn't take the mark. Spoil came the way of Booth. His kick was a shocker, though. Tom Mitchell picks it up, spirals it back towards half forward for Greensboro. Brody Glenn was under it, decided not to fly. Blake Watson's got it now. Just tightropes the boundary line, has a bounce, gives his handball to Zach McCubbin in the pocket, tried to give it back to Watson. And Diamond Creek come away with it, although Zach McCubbin's regathered the footy here. He's going to kick to the top of the goal square, was over the head of Commander, who was all on his own. And coming away with it is Blake Hamilton for Diamond Creek. So crisis averted for now. Liam Farrer and McFaughan are going to fight a one-on-one contest here. McFaughan found the footy's handball, looking for Tom Mitchell. It was a poor one, though. Mitchell's over the top of it. Umpire said he didn't have prior, so we'll have a ball up on the far side wing.
3: I think every time Tom Mitchell's touched the footy, you've known, because Diamond Creek has screamed out, fans screamed out, hole in the ball every single time.
2: Yep, he's not a crowd favourite with the Diamond Creek contingent is Tom Mitchell. He's got it now, though. He's going to spiral this one up to half forward for the Borough. Brody Glenn again decided not to fly. Let his opponent do the work instead. Tracking it down there, doing well, was Tyler Barnes for Diamond Creek. His kick out wide was a good one. And taking the mark is Blake Hamilton. He's going to retreat ever so slightly to Joel Randall. So Diamond Creek can take a breath here in their defensive 50. Randall, kick of about 20 metres on the 45, finds Booth. Booth out to the far side wing for Miller Connell. Diamond Creek just inching their way forward here. Miller Connell's going to move this on quickly, drive it long down the line, looking for Barrow in between a couple of Greensboro defenders. Jack Empey's there, tried to track it down but ran out of space, and we'll have a throw in just forward of centre for Diamond Creek.
3: Nathan Searle's just come off hobbling as well in front of us.
2: That's one to keep an eye on for you, Bailey. Doesn't look like he's in too much discomfort at the moment, but we'll keep a very close eye on that. He's a key player for Diamond Creek. Barry won the hit out from the boundary throw-in. Diamond Creek have got the numbers here. Allison, ball spills out the back. Ball in dispute again here on the far side wing. Compt has it now for Greensboro. Gave his handball up to Commander, who lost the footy. Just toe-tapped it forward. Davies put his head over it. Losing the handle on it, though. And Barrow kicks it forward for Diamond Creek. Greensboro have got all the numbers on the last line, though. And McCubbin just blasted out of there towards Benham. He's got to go against a couple. And they saw him over the line. So I'll have a throw-in at left half-forward here for Diamond Creek.
3: So it's just grabbing at that left hamstring that he's got a bit of tape on as well.
2: Okay, that's definitely a bit of a watch. I don't reckon he had tape on that in the first half either, Nathan Searle. Our scoreboard operator reliably informs me that he did, so I'll take her word for it. As ball spun back into play here, in the pocket is Taj Logan, has a flying shot at goal. It's across the face, didn't score. It's out on the full. So Diamond Creek pressing here in the first 10 minutes of the third term. They trail by 7 points in this NFNL Division 1 semi-final. Ball comes away of Davies, who got rid of his opponent, did well. Drives it out to the far side wing, looking for Howard. The kick didn't really favour him in the air. Randall couldn't take the mark, though. Howard found it at ground level. Randall laid the tackle, and the ball rolls out of play on the far side wing. Looks like they might be looking for some extra tape or something for Searle on the bench. He doesn't look overly happy, though. As ball swung back into play, Smith tried to get hands on it out of the ruck, couldn't do so. Thompson picked it up for Diamond Creek at half-back. Brody Glenn's got him. So the umpire will throw this one up. Smith and Barrow lock up. Hasler comes away with it. Gave it to Blake Watson, who has a shot on goal from 50. Zach McCubbin's in the goal square. And juggling the mark, he has taken it. He's going to be on the tightest of angles, though. Took that right on the behind line. And he's going to be right up on the point post here. Is Zach McCubbin looking at his fourth goal. This would be a great start for Greensboro if he could put it through. He's not going to waste too much time here. Runs around and puts it through. Nice finish there from Zach McCubbin. He's got four. And Greensboro restore their lead to 13 points. It's Diamond Creek 7-5-47, Greensboro 9-6-60.
3: Creek's defenders weren't too happy. They thought that one was over the line when he juggled it, but McCann was good enough to go back and kick his fourth of the afternoon in what's been a terrific display for him.
2: Yeah, he's just about been best on ground for mine. Every time the ball's gone near him, he's looked incredibly dangerous. I'm not sure Diamond Creek really have got a matchup for him, to be honest. Matthew Lewis has got the job at the moment, but just looks a bit too slow on the ground and doesn't look like he can go with him in the air potentially. And in fact, they're changing that matchup now is Diamond Creek. So ball back in the middle. Allison's got it at halfback for Diamond Creek. Sends it out to the far side wing. Getting there first was Davies. Strong tackle there by Booth, who wraps him up and will have a ball up on the far side. So this game on a bit of a knife's edge here. Every goal crucial, as spiking it forward was Smith for Greensboro. Strong contest there by a couple of Greensboro tacklers. And the ball spills free to McPherson, who just trickles on up the line. Ball still in dispute on the far side. No one able to get hands on it. And eventually it's out of play. So boundary umpire will throw it in. Forward of centre on the far wing for Diamond Creek, who trailed by 13 points. Barrow had the front spot on Smith. Having his head over it was Hamilton. Couldn't get the handle on the footy. And field umpire this time will throw it up. ball's made its way to the pain of 50 for the Creekers. As ball's back in motion now. Tom Mitchell gave a handball up to Andronico, and he was pinned holding the ball. Good tackle there from Allison, I think it was, who got the free kick. Actually, it's going the way of... might be Jack Empey, I reckon it was, who plays on quickly into the pocket for Barrow, who takes a diving mark. Nice hands there from the big man, and he can go back and have a look at a set shot pretty much on the boundary line almost from 30 metres out.
3: Yeah, really tough kick this one here for Barrow. It'll be an unbelievable effort to get this one home from the pocket.
2: We saw Liam Farrow kick one almost from the same spot, so it is kickable. There's no wind here today at PCO unusually. Usually there's a bit of a breeze favouring the southern end of the ground. So let's see what Barrow can do here. Kicks on the way. Go umpire's interested, but it was always to the skinny side, away to the right, and just the minor score. Diamond Creek, who moved to 7-6-48. Greensboro 9-6-60, and we've played 13 and a half minutes here in this third term. Davies is going to bring it in quickly for Greensboro. Out to this broadcast side wing. Ben Ham's over the top of it for Greensboro. Needs to get rid of it. He's still got the footy. He's still on the bottom of the pack. Getting after it as well was Fox for the Borough, and the umpire eventually calls a halt. And ball's moving again quickly here. Smith got the hit out. Ewan McPherson's there, and he got a high tackle from Tom Mitchell, who just clipped him on the way past. That was a bit clumsy. So Ewan McPherson's going to get a free kick here. He's going to play on, looking towards half forward. There was a poor kick, though. He was looking for Miller Connell, but dropping back to take the mark was Campbell Walsh for Greensboro. He's going to go very short into Josh Bolton. Haven't called his name too much so far today. It was a laid out last week, and then one of the only inclusion today for Greensboro. His kick out to the centre wing, finding it was Barnes, whose kick out wide was good. Measured it up perfectly for a teammate in... can't see who that is. Actually, it's Miller Connell, who took the mark just inside the boundary line. He's going to wheel around onto his right foot, kick it deep inside 50. Up was Diamond Creek, couldn't take the mark. Well, strong tackle. Umpire said it was legal, though. Greensboro come away with it. In fact, there's a Diamond Creek player hobbling towards the bench here. They're dropping like flies for the Creekers. Ball makes its way out to the far side wing. Brindley got there first in front of a couple of Diamond Creek players. Gave his handball over the top to Fitzgerald, who just had to stop and prop. Tried to give his handball back to Brindley. Diamond Creek got a hand in there, and they've got all the numbers. They can come away with it if they can work it out by hand and foot. McPherson gave it to Logan, to Marshall. His kick into the middle for Barnes was good, who takes the mark. Right in the centre circles here at Preston City Oval. He's going to play on quickly. Was called to play on by the umpire. It wasn't a great kick in the end. Ben Ham did well to effect a tackle on him. Diamond Creek kicking inside 50 now through Marshall. Getting there first was McFaughn. He was dispossessed. Ball came the way of Liam Farrow, who has a shot at goal, and it's away to the right. Just missed. Ooh, that's a tough miss there for Diamond Creek, who are pressing.
3: They're certainly peppering the goals at the minute. Just need to make the most of their opportunities.
2: Yeah, ball's living in their forward half at the moment. Pressure's gone up a notch. As Johnston brings this in, nice kick out to the far side for Fitzgerald. He's going to waste no time and play on. Brody Glenn tried to get front spot, and reading it beautifully in flight was Bott. So he can reload at half back here for Diamond Creek. Goes in short for McPherson. McPherson's going to switch the play across to Billy Empey. Empey's kick over the top was, and trying to take the mark a bit too casually, was Thompson, who, it must be said, hasn't had a great third quarter, to be honest. He's given away a couple of free kicks, and that was a little bit casual as well. Ball's out of play on the broadcast wing.
3: It's not what you need when you're trying to retake the lead in the third term.
2: Yep, Diamond Creek have got to try and get a couple of goals here before Greensboro can hit the scoreboard. Tom Mitchell gave his handball away to Walsh from the boundary throw-in. Walsh's kick over the top was a nice one to Fitzgerald, who's doing a power of work across both wings for Greensboro. He's going to send this one just inside 50. Brindley was there. Cutting across the front was Thompson for Diamond Creek. Did well. Found it on the ground. Handball over the top into space for Logan. Logan runs away from half-back, streams down the wing and got dealt with as he kicked it. Thomas Brindley it was who gave away the free kick. There's still plenty of feeling in this one. Umpire's going to have to hold this up as Dale Marshall just gets to Brindley and just lets him know what he thought of that against his teammate Taj Logan. And Miller Connell's going to take the free kick for Diamond Creek downfield. Waste no time. Plays on looking for Farrow, who did well to take the mark in between three Greensboro defenders. And he's been paid it just outside 50 at left half forward.
3: Brindley's lucky he didn't connect there. Otherwise, it could have been really ugly.
2: Yeah, that was living dangerously. It was Thomas Brindley. There's still plenty of spice in this one as Farrah sends this one to the top of the goal square. Oh, all the flyers are up. No mark taken in the end, said the umpire. Thought Diamond Creek might have had hands on that. In fact, there's a free kick going the way of Greensboro. And it's Caden Fox who comes up with it. Gave his handball to Tom Mitchell. And he stabs one forward for Andronico, who takes a bounce out of his defensive 50. Gives his handball over to Fox, who kept running. Fox gave his handball back to Andronico. They're working this well, Greensboro. Brindley has it now. Gives his handball into the middle of the ground for Watson. Watson gives it back to Brindley. Elevator doors closed on him, though. Got his handball away to Compt. Compt's got a problem now as well. Andronico's still there around the place. Couldn't get the handle on the footy there. Diamond Creek reinforcements arrive. Ball still at half forward here for Greensboro. Compt just skies one inside 50. Taking front spot after Allison lost his footing for Diamond Creek is Jamie Smith. And let's see what the big ruckman can do. His first shot at this end was a howler. Kicked it into the man on the mark in the first term. This one's a little bit further out. He'll be kicking from probably 45 metres out on a slightly better than a probably a 30-degree angle, I reckon. And this is kickable.
3: Certainly is. It's just a massive, massive mismatch in 50, and Jamie Smith made the most of it being matched up on the smaller James Allison.
2: 1-3 Diamond Creek have kicked so far in this quarter. This would hurt. Greensboro have kicked one straight in the third term. This for two. Jamie Smith's already kicked one. Kicks on the way, and it's there. Didn't really look confident there, Jamie Smith, until the goal umpire signaled it was a goal, but it's in the book now. And Diamond Creek, Greensboro rather, restore that lead to 17 points. They lead 10-6-66. Diamond Creek 7-7-49.
3: That's exactly what Diamond Creek didn't need after dominating the first half of this third quarter. And for all their dominance, they still only lead this quarter by 3 points.
2: So Greensboro just restore that buffer ever so slightly in this contest. It's been back and forth all day. As the sun starts to poke through here at PCO, Howard won the hit out from the restart. Tom Mitchell gets onto the loose footy, sends it inside 50. Allison read it best in flight in front of his opponent in Andronico and takes the defensive mark. He's going to poke it about 12 metres, I reckon that kick went, to Joel Randall, who's still inside the defensive 50. Didn't like anything long down the line. Goes to Booth, who's still in the defensive 50 here for Diamond Creek. Getting plenty of advice from over the fence. Lots of crowd down in that portion of the ground as Howard takes the mark from Booth's kick for Greensboro so they can reload as Bailey Griffiths has made his way back onto the ground for the Creekers. So he can take the ruck duties from now on. Kick inside 50 was a bit of a floater from Howard. Brindley read it best in front of Thompson, though, and looks like he might be settling into a set shot here. Doesn't look super confident, but he's going to give it to Jack Johnson instead on the flyby. Johnson's going to load up. That's an absolute ball buster. It's away to the right, though. Oh, I thought he kicked that for a minute. And it's just the minor score. Greensboro 6-7-67. Diamond Creek 7-7-49.
3: He's the one bloke you can't leave alone running through the square in the top of the 50. He's got a massive leg on him and couldn't quite get that one through.
2: Yeah, he's got a thumping right foot, does the Greensboro captain. As coming away with it was Matthew Lewis just in the nick of time as Fox tried to lay the tackle on him. Ball in dispute on the far side wing now. Johnston's got it again. In fact, it's Walsh, beg your pardon, for Greensboro. And we'll have a ball up just forward of centre for Greensboro.
3: Tom Mitchell's third quarter's been massive in the clinches. He's probably had 7 or 8 disposals already.
2: He's making the most of the Greensboro dominance in the ruck here as Andronico was claimed from that ball up and umpire will come in and do it again. Reckon Griffiths won the hit out that time. Ball comes the way of Barnes for Diamond Creek. Couldn't get the hand on the footy. MP just threw it away. Came the way of Barnes again, I reckon that was. Ball towards half forward for the Creakers. Quarter centre for Greensboro.
3: Tom Mitchell's third quarter has been massive in the clinches. He's probably had 7 or 8 disposals already.
2: He's making the most of the Greensboro dominance in the ruck here as Andronico was claimed from that ball up and umpire will come in and do it again. Reckon Griffiths won the hit out that time. Ball comes the way of...

0: Again, beg your pardon, who's got the footy at the bottom of that pack. So we'll have a ball up at half forward for Diamond Creek. Umpire wasting no time in getting it moving again. Commander came up with the footy. His handball was no good, though. Ball to the top of the square for Diamond Creek. Sliding in to take the mark. Umpire said no. Reckoned it hit the ground. And calls for a ball up instead. 20 metres out directly in front of Diamond Creek's goal.
1: Tom, I'll be hoping for one or two more here before the end of this third term to get within touching distance.
0: Oh, Barrow grabs it out of the ruck, has a flying shot at goal and puts it through. Nice goal sense there from Nicholas Barrow, who's had to do a power of work in the middle of the ground while Bailey Griffiths was off with the yellow card. And he kicks his first goal of the day for Diamond Creek, who closed the lead down again. 12 points in it. Diamond Creek 8-7-55. Greensboro at 10-7-67.
1: Nice bit of reward for effort there for Barrow. Having to play the first half of this quarter in the ruck like we've spoken about, and rewards himself with a goal and cuts it to an even two-goal game.
0: Just got the feeling that this one's going to go down to the wire today. The Division 1 final's been pretty one-sided so far, so we are due for a close one here at Preston City Oval as the umpire gets us going in the middle. That man again, Tom Mitchell, he's been so prolific. Gave it up to Brody Glenn, who's been moved up to a wing in this quarter. Taking a nice mark out on the broadcast side was Andronico for Greensboro, who was looking to move it on quickly. Didn't love any of the options up ahead, so decides to put on the head of Brindley, who moved Thompson out of the way. Couldn't take the mark. Glenn was there trying to milk a high tackle. Couldn't get one. Allison gave it up to Logan, and he's eventually claimed by Brindley. So I have a ball up just in front of us on the broadcast wing here at PCO. Tom Mitchell just really looking to insert his influence here. Taj Logan following him around at the moment. Ball in dispute comes the way of Zach Thomas, who gave his handball up to Empey. Empey gave it back to Thomas, who's hassled out of it by Andronico. And ball rolls out of play just in front of the Greensboro interchange bench. Crowd really looking to get involved here for both teams. Crowds built up steadily over the course of the afternoon as Griffiths, nice hit out to Marshall. Lost the handle on the footy though. Tom Mitchell picks it up, spirals it towards half forward. Lewis got a hand in there for Diamond Creek. Did well to slap it on in the path of Allison, who gave it to Logan, who's away through centre wing. Kick went looking for Miller Connell, and the siren sounds to bring a close to the third quarter. A frenetic third quarter it was, as both teams fighting to keep their seasons alive. And it's Greensboro who lead by a couple of goals heading into the final change. The Borough lead 10-7-67, Diamond Creek 8-7-55.
1: We've got a game on our hands here. Yep. Should be a very entertaining finish. If Diamo kicked the first, and look out, because they'll be full of momentum after kicking the last of the third quarter. But if Greensboro can keep the first, they'll be really confident that they can hold the game and win from there.
0: Yeah, two goals apiece in that term to both sides. As we look at the goal kickers, still all singles for Diamond Creek. Goals to Nathan Searle, Bronson Hill, Liam Farrow kicked one in that quarter. Nicholas Barrow kicked one in that quarter. Brody Watson, Jack Empey and Jacob Booth and Dale Marshall is the final goal kicker. And then for Greensboro, Zach McCubbin's been the focal point. He's kicked four. Ben Ham and Jamie Smith have kicked two each, and then singles to Ryan Commander and Caden Fox, as we see a stream of supporters heading onto the ground to listen to what the respective coaches have to say at three-quarter time. We'll take a short break here at Preston City Oval. It's Greensboro leading by 12 points at three-quarter time. Back with the final quarter very shortly.
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5: Welcome back to Preston City Oval, where it's three-quarter time in the Melbourne Greyhounds Division 1 semi-final between Diamond Creek and Greensboro, and it's Greensboro leading by a couple of goals at this last change. 10-7-67, Diamond Creek 8-7-55, as there's a whole lot of supporters out there listening to the final instructions from the Greensboro and Diamond Creek coaches. Bailey, what's the keys here for both sides? Diamond Creek got to play catch-up here, but it looks like they might be under a bit of duress on the injury front as well.
6: Yeah, they don't need to go ultra aggressive. Diamond Creek, it's only two goal ball game, but yeah, no Bronson Hill likely for this last quarter, which is a massive out. He's such a focal point up forward, and then their skipper in Nathan Sells, it got some heavy strapping on that left hamstring.
5: Yeah, he came to the bench in that third quarter looking pretty unhappy with himself, and got some more strapping done on that hamstring, but you'd suggest his influence in this last quarter is going to be pretty limited. Bailey, let's check in on the best on ground voting so far. We've got to give an award out at the end of this game. Who's caught your eye? Tom Mitchell had a big third quarter there.
6: Yeah, he's worked into the game really well. I thought his second quarter was also very good, so he's been superb again. It just shows his class. Zach McCubbins hit the four goals up forward for Greensboro, and Andrew Nacko has been really good. I thought he's probably had the most possessions on the ground out of anyone. And then for Diamond Creek, Taj Logan continued to be busy that quarter as well.
5: Yeah, absolutely. I think, for Diamond Creek, I've liked the game of Taj Logan. He's just come into the game more and more as the day's worn on. But yeah, Zach McCubbin's probably been the difference for me up forward for Greensboro. He's kicked the four, looked really lively, and it doesn't look like Diamond Creek have got an obvious matchup for him as both teams start to break away from their respective huddles. Let's have a quick chat, Bailey, while we've got a chance, about the qualifying final that we saw yesterday. Heidelberg way too good for Montmorency, won by 88 points in the end. Did Heidelberg on the way to their fifth grand final in a row. They've won the last four Division 1 flags and look pretty good for a fifth if they can maintain that form heading into a couple of weeks' time.
6: Yeah, they're just so classy. They got stars across the board. Like, they kicked the 20 goals, but nobody kicked more than three goals yesterday. Andrew and Brandon Sy kicked three apiece, and they've got stars everywhere.
5: Yeah, just an embarrassment of riches down there at Warringal Park. They just welcomed back Lachlan Wilson for that final as well, who's spent the second half of the season with Williamstown in the VFL, who were knocked out of finals. So he's available for next in a couple of weeks' time, for the grand final. So yeah, just when you think they couldn't get any stronger, they just bring in an experienced campaigner like Wilson to just top up their midfield nicely.
6: Yeah, they're really lucky to have Lockie Wilson. Obviously, he's been a star. He was a star at Richmond VFL, captain then for a fair long time. And then after Williamstown drafted, had a few boys get drafted, they made the call to Lockie Wilson, and why wouldn't you? He's just such a level-headed footballer and knows exactly what he's doing.
5: Yep, he's the perfect man to bring back into the team at a time like this in the season as the crowd starts to make its way off the ground here at Preston City Oval. Beautiful day to come down and watch some NFL action here at Preston in what is a great venue here. We'll be here next week on Saturday for the Division 2 Grand Final between St Mary's and Old Paradians. That'll be a cracker. Nicholas McCreadis and Jack Ryan will take you through that one on Saturday, and then we'll have the preliminary final between Montmorency and the winner of this game in Division 1 as the final term here at Preston gets underway as Griffiths won their hit out, went looking for Booth, gave a quick handball up to Marshall. Marshall's kick just hung in the air a little bit, didn't favour his forwards, but there's going to be a free kick going the way of Who is that down there? Number 3, Cade Garraway, it is, I think, getting the free kick.
6: McPherson, I think.
5: Oh, no, it's McPherson, yes, beg your pardon, who's got the free kick. And this would be the perfect start for Diamond Creek. McPherson's got the free kick, probably 35 metres out, directly in front. As Tom Mitchell looks like he's keen to maybe just have a word, as McPherson's coming in to have a shot here. Let's see what he can do. McPherson's already kicked 13 goals for the season. Make it 14, and he gives it to Mitchell on the way past as well. That's a huge start for Diamond Creek, and the lead is back to just 6 points. The Creek is 9-7-61, Greensboro 10-7-67.
6: No surprise to see him give it to Mitchell. He loves a bit of a chirp, does McPherson, but that's a massive goal for the Creakers. Makes it an even six-point ball game here, and it's exactly what they needed, that first goal the last quarter, to bring them right back into this contest.
5: Yeah, that's a perfect start for Diamond Creek. Only gone a minute and 20, and the lead's back to just one straight kick. Could we have extra time potentially in this semi-final? Long way to go yet, as Howard won the hit out from the restart. Tom Mitchell had his kick smothered, and Diamond Creek can come away with it. Kick was smothered again though. Ended up with Tyler Barnes, who scrambles a kick to half forward. Ball in dispute here. McPherson comes up to meet it. He's met strongly by Bolton, and umpire said, yep, you tried to fend him off, and it's holding the ball. So Josh Bolton will get the free kick for Greensboro.
6: Terrific tackle there, because McPherson had players all on the outside if he could dispose of it.
5: Walsh it is, who has it at half back. Found Fitzgerald, who gave it off to Hasler. Hasler's through the middle of Preston City Oval, kick to the top of the goal square. Or Zach McCubbin had it, lost it, gave the handball towards Brody Glenn, and he was legged, actually, said the umpire, and Zach McCubbin's going to get the free kick. And based on the way he's been kicking for goals so far today, you could almost put this one in the book, I reckon. He's 20 out directly in front. And now that I've said that, he'll probably spray this and not score.
6: See what you're trying to do. You're trying to keep it nice and close for us, which I like.
5: We're barracking for a close result after the average margin of the Division 1 final so far would be in excess of 10 goals, I reckon. So we're due for a close one here at Preston, but not if Zach McCubbin has anything to say about it. He's kicked 4 so far today. He's clearly been Greensboro's best forward. Comes in and loved it straight off the boot. He makes no mistake. So that's 5 in the book now for Zach McCubbin, and restores Greensboro's lead to 12 points. Greensboro 11-7-73. Diamond Creek 9-7-61.
6: He's just such a hard matchup, because he's so good in the air. He's strong, but he's also really good at ground level. So, yeah, Diamond Creek have had headaches all day with him, and he's probably been the best player out there, and he's kicked his 5th now, so he's in some terrific form this final series.
5: Yeah, they just haven't been able to go with him today, Diamond Creek. Joel Randall's got the job on him now after Matthew Lewis started on him, but Joel Randall, you'd suggest, probably doesn't have the leg speed to go with him at ground level, as we'll have a secondary ball up from the restart in the middle of the ground. Umpire gets us back underway. Howard won the hit out decisively. Hasler was after it and gathers it at ground level, did nicely. Drives the kick inside 50, looking for Andronico, who takes the mark. His opponent misjudged it in flight, and tracking back onto the footy was Harrison Andronico. So he can go back from almost exactly the same spot that McCubbin was in not 30 seconds ago. And he's not going to waste any time here. Andronico, he's on the runway already. Let's see what he's got here from directly in front. Splits the middle. 9 goals for the season becomes 10 for Harrison Andronico. And the lead is out to 18 points now for Greensboro. That could be a decisive goal in the context of this game. It's Greensboro 12-7-79, Diamond Creek 9-7-61.
6: Yeah, what a response. Diamond Creek kicked the first and brought it back to a 6-point game. We thought, here we go. Diamond Creek are going to come with a run, but Greensboro settled really well and just kicked the last 2 goals in 2 minutes.
5: Yeah, just when you think Diamond Creek could potentially get a bit of a run on at the start of this last quarter, all of a sudden the lead's blown out to more than what it was at the final change. As the umpire gets us going in the middle, Howard got over the top of Barrow, but Barrow found it on the ground after the ruck contest. And oh, that should be a free kick against Booth. That was silly from the Diamond Creek midfielder. Just pushed Hasler over when he wasn't looking. And Greensboro will come away with a free kick. Hasler finds Compt on the far side. Compt's going to drive it to the top of the square. And taking the mark, uncontested, playing on and kicking the goal was Andronico. Slams through his second from point blank range. And this could be getting out of hand now for Diamond Creek as Greensboro gets a Hasler in the middle of the ground who earned that free kick. But Diamond Creek have got no one to blame but themselves for that one.
6: Yeah, just a bit of ill discipline, which we can say for both sides today, but just not needed, and especially given the timing of the game, it's just a really silly mistake by Booth.
5: Yeah, you'd expect more from your leader than that, unfortunately. That's not a great moment for Jacob Booth. He'll be thinking about that one for the rest of the game, you would think.
6: Sells yet to come on in this last quarter as well.
5: Yeah, Diamond Creek could do with a bit more leadership out there, I think, at the moment, as ball back in play from the restart. Tom Mitchell lays the tackle on Logan, and we'll have a ball up again in the centre circles. Greensboro leading by 24 points, 85 plays, Diamond Creek 61. Ball was spiked forward for Diamond Creek. Allison trying to gather the loose footy, does so now, did well. His handball for Zach Thomas was a bit strong. Greensboro get after it at ground level. Ben Ham tight ropes the boundary line, or gave a really nice handball over the top to Blake Watson, and he's in space. Sends a low ball up to the half forward looking for Jamie Smith, couldn't take the mark. Ball in dispute again now. Smith does well to butter up on a second effort, and eventually the umpire says, I'll ball it up. So Tom and Creek do have the advantage of time on their side. We've only gone 7 minutes here in this last quarter, so they're not pressed for time just yet. Smith spiked it forward for Brindley for Greensboro. Sends a high up and under one towards the top of the goal square, and earning a free kick, I think, was Joel Randall. Just got pushed out of it by Zach McCubbin. So crisis averted for now for Diamond Creek. As it looked like Bronson Hill's coming back on for Diamond Creek. Limped off in the third quarter. It looks like he's going to give it a go for the Creekers, who need to try and get their best players back out there. So Logan, oh, just dropped it, but had enough time to regather the footy at half back and send it out to the far side wing. Oh, huge grab from Ewan McPherson. Nice sit over Campbell Walsh. And that's a nice highlight as Diamond Creek come through the middle of the ground here. Logan finds Allison. Wanted to play on quickly. Probably should have been a free kick against Caden Fox, who ran straight past him and wasn't on the mark. Kick inside 50, looking for Griffiths. Was moved out of it by McFaughan. Greensboro have got the numbers here. Johnston's over the top of it for Greensboro, and the umpire eventually calls a halt. And we'll have a ball up in the right forward pocket for Diamond Creek.
6: It's probably been not many more obvious 50-metre penalties than that. It was within five metres of it.
5: It's not one you sort of see paid too often at local level, but that was a clear one. Almost was enough to reach out his hand and touch him. Was Fox's commander spirals that one away from his defensive goal line. Taj Logan's after it at ground level. Actually, beg your pardon, that was Miller Connell, who spirals it inside 50 through the hands of Brody Watson. That was a howler. Hasler regathers the footy for Greensboro, comes away from half back, kick out to the broadcast side, was looking for Ham. Losing his footing again was Lewis. Allison has time to get back onto it. He's under pressure from Ham, though. Gave his handball up in the nick of time to Thomas. Thomas gave it to Lewis, who gave it back to Allison. They've worked this well, Diamond Creek. Oh, the kick was a loose one, though, into the middle of the ground. Commander got the spoil in. Andronico's got his hands on it. Gave his handball over the top. Oh, they've got players out everywhere here, Greensboro. Brindley's got it. Had a man riding in support. Ignores that to the top of the square. McCubbin had front spot, or back spot, rather, and interfering on him was Randall. So McCubbin will make this six. He's at the top of the goal square here. This is the easiest shot he's had for the day. Runs around and puts it through. And things getting out of hand now for Diamond Creek. The lead's blown out to 30 points all of a sudden, would you believe? Greensboro staring down a spot in next week's preliminary final. And you'd suggest they've got 1 foot in it now. They lead 14-7-91, Diamond Creek 9-7-61.
6: Yeah, now Diamond Creek have to get really aggressive here. 5 goals down, 10 minutes gone in the last quarter. They've got to put everything on the line here and just all guns attack.
5: That's 4 straight goals for Greensboro from their last 4 shots at goal in this last quarter. Ball back in the middle. Smith got over the top of Barrow. Getting the clearing kick was Commander. Sends it inside 50 for Greensboro. Umpires paid a free kick to Thompson, I think it was, who's going to waste no time driving it out to the broadcast side wing. Getting there first was Ben Ham. Got bumped off it. Jack Johnston gathers a loose footy for Greensboro. Sends it towards half forward. Brindley's got it. Gave his handball over the top looking for Andronico. It was cut off by Lewis. Sliding in was a range of players. And umpire eventually says, I'll ball it up. So time is of the essence now for Diamond Creek. They've got to make every post a winner. As McPherson got the clearing kick away from that stoppage. Out into the middle of Preston City Oval. Doing well. It was Tyler Barnes, I reckon that was, who came away. Kick out to the broadcast side for Jack Empey, who's going to waste no time here. Kick an absolute floater towards Liam Farrar. Jackson Davies had the front spot. He's over the top of it now. Farrar claims him. Umpire says, I'll throw it up.
6: Probably just needed to hold it up a bit there rather than kicking to a two-on-one in favour of Greensboro.
5: Yeah, you just know Jackson Davies is going to drop off at every opportunity now to be that loose man in defence. He got the clearing kick away from that stoppage. Bailey Griffiths tried to take the mark, couldn't do so. Greensboro have got the numbers on the deck, though. Caden Fox came away with it. Found Andronico, who's got a man on in space at half forward. It's Brindley. He's got a man on over the top if he can play on quickly. It's Nathan Howard rolling back towards the goal square. The kick didn't really favour him. The bigger man got up, couldn't take the mark. Ball in dispute. Fox has got it. He's over the top of it still. And Diamond Creek dodge a bullet there. They were very lucky that wasn't another mark to Greensboro inside 50. We'll have a ball up instead. Both rucks lock up. Neither really got a clearing hit out from that stoppage, and the umpire will have to do it again. So we've gone 12 minutes and change here in the last quarter. Diamond Creek have to kick the next one if they want to stay in this. They're going to get the clearance away from that stoppage through Lewis, whose kick was impacted by the tackle. Marshall just scrambled a kick away out into the path of Barnes, who's got a bit of work to do here. Should have been a free kick, was clearly held by Smith, and now he's going to give away a free kick instead, which will only anger the Diamond Creek fans below us. That's the rough end of the pineapple there for Diamond Creek, you would think. And Jack Empey, just a bit of strategic play to just not know that it wasn't a Greensboro free kick. And Walsh is going to play on quickly. His kick into the middle of the ground was poor, though. It's cut off by Bronson Hill, who's back on the ground for Diamond Creek. Oh, he's going to go the spiral out to the far side wing. Not sure that was the play. Set Allison a task against Commander. Miller Connell was around the place, but Greensboro come up with it. Oh, Tom Mitchell's claimed by Logan. Oh, should have been holding the ball. Umpire said no. That was clearly holding the ball on Tom Mitchell. Greensboro come away with it instead. Brandon Comp sends a kick out wide to Andronico, who's been busy in the second half.
6: Got the real rub of the green in this last quarter. Not that it's mattered. They've played some really good footy, but the Croker fans certainly aren't happy.
5: Running out of space on half forward was Fitzgerald for Greensboro. And yeah, they've had a rough couple of minutes of Diamond Creek. Probably had a couple of free kicks go begging when, to my eye, they were clearly there. But anyway, Baron Jumpire gets us back underway at half forward for Greensboro. Lewis was there and claimed by Brody Glenn. So field umpire will throw this one up instead. Both rucks lock up. Griffiths got hands to it. Ewan McPherson swoops onto the loose footy, comes away with it. Up to halfway for Diamond Creek. Miller Connell takes the mark. Goes in short. Kick cut off though. Andronico, who's really come into it in the second half, gave it to Tom Mitchell. Mitchell's kicks a bit up and under. Puts it on the head of Howard. Bailey Griffiths did well to get a hand in. Allison gathers the loose footy. Jacob Booth couldn't track down the kick. Did well, though. And Diamond Creek switch it out to the broadcast side. Coming onto it was Watson. His kick out to half forward was good for Farrar, who hasn't been sighted so far in this last quarter. He goes in short for Booth. Booth wanted to play on quickly. Didn't see anything that he loved, so he's just going to hold it up. Goes in short for Logan. These kicks barely the 15 metres. Greensboro just, Diamond Creek beg your pardon, just working around the top of their attacking arc. Logan kicks an absolute floater into the attacking 50. Hill gave it up to Billy Empey, who's Jack Empey rather, whose kick on the line is touched by, guess who, one of the best defenders in the competition, Jackson Davies, who's always in the right spot. And he plays on quickly from the kick into Andronico, whose kick up to centre wing on the far side was good. Found Brody Glenn. Brody Glenn plays on, handball over the top to Commander. He's going to drive it to half forward. Zach McCubbin got rid of his opponent. Reinforcements arrive for Diamond Creek. Randall's got it. He's claimed by McCubbin. Got the handball away in the nick of time. And giving away the free kick was Zach McCubbin in the end. So Diamond Creek get out of jail. But they need to start making some waves on the scoreboard. They trail by 29 points here. 16 minutes gone in the last quarter.
6: I think their next goal would have to come in the next minute or so.
5: Yep, this is almost red alert time here as Taj Logan makes a nice kick over the top to Watson, who goes just inside 50 to Garraway. He had Farrah on the lead, ignored that, and it's going to be a 50-metre penalty. I reckon it's going against James McCubbin, who we saw one not paid earlier, ran around the back of Garraway as he tried to man up a man in the pocket, and umpire said he got too close. So from the top of the goal square, Cade Garraway kicks his first goal of the day and cuts the margin back to 23 points. So there's still a pulse here for Diamond Creek, but they need to keep scoring. They trail 10-8-68, Greensboro 14-7-91.
6: It's still only a four-goal game, and we've seen how quickly goals have come in this contest. So they're certainly not out of it yet, the Creekers, but they'll need a miracle to come home from here.
5: Yeah, they're certainly not dead and buried yet, but they need to kick the next couple in a hurry, you would think, if they're going to be any chance here. As it looks like they're going for a bit of an interesting setup here. They've flooded all their forwards down to the goal square, basically, to try and create a bit of chaos. As Griffiths won the hit out, Marshall was on the flyby, couldn't get the handle on the footy. Kick from Watson out to the far side for Ham. Greensboro move it to half forward. Brindley, who's been busy all day, his handball was a bit indiscriminate, though. Booth picked it up for Diamond Creek. His handball was likewise flicked up to Ham, who did well to burst through a couple of tacklers. His kick into the pocket was a good one. And taking the mark out on the flank, actually, he's going to have to kick from about 50 metres out, I reckon, is Blake Watson. He's got a man on in the pocket, all on his own. Poor marking there from Diamond Creek. Caden Fox comes up to take the mark unopposed. So similar angle to what Watson was. Albeit a little bit closer in, probably 35 out, I reckon.
6: Got the opportunity to probably ice the game here if he can slot this one through.
5: Yeah, this would put Diamond Creek in a big hole if he could kick this. Caden Fox looks pretty good, and he loved it straight off the boot, actually. So Greensboro, after Diamond Creek got one, they answer within a minute. And it's looking like it's going to be a big ask now for Diamond Creek. 29 points is the margin. Greensboro leads 15-7-97 to Diamond Creek 10-8-68.
6: It's probably been the difference in the second half. Every time Diamond Creek have looked to get a run on, that Greensboro have been able to shut that down and respond with a goal of their own, and puts them out to a 29-point lead.
5: Been a big performance from Caden Fox. He's kicked a couple of goals today now. One of those players who you'd probably classify as on the fringe of this team, so that's a big performance for him to shore up his position as Tom Mitchell, with those quality hands, gave his handball up to Watson. Ball's made its way inside 50 again to Fox, who went for a bit of a snap around the corner looking for Fitzgerald, who tracks it down in the pocket. Bound jump eye said he ran out, and we'll have a throw in about 35 metres around from Greensboro's goal. Jump eye spins it back into play. Griffiths just got rid of Brindley, gave his handball up to Booth, who shrugs off a tackler, kicks into the middle, looking for Empey. That's Jack. Did well in the long sleeves. Gathered the footy on the deck. Kick outside to Brody Watson on the broadcast side. Went looking for Farrah. Kick didn't quite find him on the full. He's got McFawn for company. Farrah still paddling along in front of him. Ball's inside 50 now. Tom Mitchell was over the top of it. James McCubbin got tackled. And there's still plenty of feeling in this one. Tom Mitchell got decked off the footy there by Brody Watson. Umpire didn't see it, I don't think. So we'll have a ball up instead. Still plenty of feeling in this one. Umpire will call for a secondary stoppage. Ball thrown back up. Barrow takes a turn in the ruck against Howard. Logan got there first for Diamond Creek. Gave his handball to Barrow, who was bumped off it. McPherson gave his handball away. Was looking for Tyler Barnes, who couldn't do much with it. Getting the clear and kick away was comped. And taking the uncontested mark in the middle of the ground after that high ball was Brindley, who's got Andronico on over the top. He's in a paddock of space if the ball sits for him. It does now. This would almost ice the game. Kick into the pocket for Zach McCubbin, who takes the mark. And the hot hand for Greensboro, as it has been all day. Zach McCubbin can absolutely go back and ice it now if he can put through his sixth.
6: Andronico's second half has been huge. He's found a lot of the footy, especially in this last quarter when the game's been on the line. He's also kicked the two goals, so he's been massive for Greensboro.
5: Yeah, he's been a real connector from half back to half forward for Greensboro while kicking a couple of goals of his own. So this would all but seal it. Zach McCubbin goes with the outside of the boot and just away to the left. Didn't get it curling enough to go through the big sticks. So just the minor score and the lead is an even 30 points. Greensboro 15-8-98. Diamond Creek 10-8-68. We've ticked into 22 minutes here in this last quarter, and it's really down the middle time as Matthew Lewis sends it into the centre square. Nice kick and nice mark there taken by Taj Logan, who's got men on over the top. Jack Empey it is, who's loose at half forward. Diamond Creek have got to get a hurry on here. Kick into the middle of the ground for Barrow, who takes the mark at the paint of 50. I reckon he's too far out to score. Oh, he had McPherson all on his own in the pocket. Instead, opts for Farrah on the lead, and who can argue with that? He takes the mark about 35 metres out, not a huge angle to speak of, and he's going to waste no time having the shot here. Liam Farrah, he's kicked one, needs to kick this, and goal umpire did not move. So nice finish there from Liam Farrah, rewards the quick play from Diamond Creek, and the lead's back to 24 points for Greensboro, 15-8-98, Diamond Creek 11-8-74.
6: Never know if this quarter goes 30-plus minutes. It's four kicks in it, so then he'd kick one in the next 30 seconds to a minute, though, to be any chance, you'd think.
5: Yeah, there has been so far, what's that, one, two, three. There's been eight goals kicked in this quarter, would you believe? So it will be a long quarter. We've had plenty of stoppages as well. Ball back into the middle. Griffiths got over the top of Howard. Herring after it was Logan, who's been huge for Diamond Creek today. Gave his handball up, but Pachter sends and will ball it up at half forward for Greensboro. Umpire gets it going quickly. Brindley just toe pokes it forward. Didn't go that far though, and taking the mark was Allison for Diamond Creek. They're going to waste no time. He's going to skied into the middle of the ground. It wasn't a great kick, though. Oh, did well. Did Thompson. James McCubbin was going to take the mark. Just got a hand in there and flicked it away from him. McCubbin finds the footy on the deck again. He's tackled by Brody Watson and will have a ball up in the middle of Preston City Oval. So still a bit of tension out there. Both fans still feel like they're in with a sniff as Booth gives a handball away to Logan. Bolton had the ball burst through his hands. Jack Empey in with a chance now. His handball away was no good, though. Players scrapping for it at ground level. Comes away of Tyler Barnes. He's got James McCubbin for company. McFaun tackles him. Hasler gathers the footy for Greensboro. Gives a handball out the back to Jack Johnston, who on the left foot sends it towards Nathan Howard. Kick was a bit strong, just overclubbed it a touch. Diamond Creek can reload here if they can find the footy. Brody Glenn's got it for Greensboro. Ball eventually going nowhere, though. So we'll have a ball up on true centre wing on the broadcast side of Preston City Oval. We've ticked into 25 minutes just about. I still reckon there's a good 6 or 7 minutes to go, though. It'll be a long quarter as Howard won the hit out to Watson. Watson skies it forward for Greensboro. One-on-ones all over the place. Smith gathered the loose footy. Did brilliantly. Gave it up to Brindley. This will be the sealer. Gives over the top to Andronico, who kicks his third. And she's all over now. Greensboro through to a preliminary final. They won't be caught now. The Borough, they lead by 30 points again. 16-8, 104. Diamond Creek, 11-8, 74.
6: That's what happens when you go on all-out attack. It's all one-on-ones when you get down to the defensive end of the field, and Greensboro had to make the most of it. And Andrew Nacko's capped off a terrific day for himself with his third goal.
5: Yep, all those goals coming in the second half of this contest. He's been huge, and they've had no answers really for him, have Diamond Creek, as umpire gets us back underway. He's found a free kick going the way of Greensboro. We haven't seen a ruck infringement so far today, I don't reckon, one of those crossing the line ones, but Griffiths did there, and Howard gets the free kick, so pokes the kick out to the far side wing looking for Fitzgerald, who just about threw that out to Hasler. Burns off a would-be tackler, and he's going to drive this one long inside 50. Smith's there, as is Andronico. No one could take the mark. Brody Glenn finds it in the pocket, just tightropes the boundary line. Was slung off his kick. Ball in dispute now for Diamond Creek as they come away with it. Kick out towards half-back. Eventually finds the boundary line, so they'll have a throw-in on the far side of the ground.
6: It's been a great return to Division 1 for Diamond Creek nonetheless, so to make a final series in their first year back is no mean feat.
5: Yeah, absolutely. They've certainly won't lose any admirers on what they've achieved so far in 2026. Plenty to build on as they look to 2027 now, as this game's all but gone. Greensboro leading by 30 points as we tick into the 29th minute, nearly 30 minutes. As Miller Connell does nicely on the far side wing, goes over the top to Empey. Burns off Jack Johnston, kick towards the goal line. Doesn't quite roll through, it's not going to score. Getting back there for Greensboro was Fisher, and kicking a remarkable goal was Nicholas Barrow. Just worried Fisher out of it and kicked a bit of a stunner.
6: Yeah, river finish by Barrow from the pocket and just curled it back beautifully.
5: So some late rewards there for Nicholas Barrow, who has had to do a power of work today. He's kicked two goals. Had to chop out in the ruck probably more than he would have liked after Bradley Griffiths got a yellow card in the at half time. But he can certainly be proud of his efforts, Nicholas Barrow. As the margin's back to 24 points, 104 plays 80 in favour of Greensboro. Umpire got in the way there. Just wave play on anyway. Lewis skies a high ball for Diamond Creek up to half forward. MP was around the place. Fox gets it for Greensboro, gave it to Johnston. Gabby's handball forward to Ham. Ham's got time to straighten up and kick over the top for Watson on true centre wing in front of his interchange bench. He's going to play on quickly as Logan tried to smother it, couldn't quite do so on taking the mark. Well, not paid. Umpire said he didn't have it long enough. Did Jamie Smith for Greensboro. As the siren sounds here at Preston City Oval, it's Greensboro after finishing fifth. Advance to a preliminary final against Montmorency next week. They've run out 24-point winners here against Diamond Creek. 16-8, 104. Diamond Creek, 12-8, 80 in what was a pretty entertaining game of football, Bailey. That was the closest final we've seen so far in Division 1 and probably one of the best quality ones as well.
6: Yeah, great quality game of footy. Plenty of goals scored, which we always like to see a shootout, and yet Greensboro just continue their run on in 2026.
5: Can't wait for next week's prelim already. I think that'll be an absolute cracker between Montmorency and Greensboro here at Preston City Oval on Sunday afternoon after the Division 2 Grand Final on Saturday. As we take a look through the goal kickers for Greensboro, Zach McCubbin was the standout. He finished with 5 goals. Harrison Andronico kicked 3 all in the second half as he really exerted his influence on the game. 2 each to Caden Fox and Ben Ham. And then 1 to Ryan Commander. And then for Diamond Creek, 2 each to Liam Farrer and Nicholas Barrow. And then singles to Nathan Searle, Ewan McPherson, Bronson Hill, Brody Watson, Jack Empey, Jacob Booth, Dale Marshall and Cade Garraway. Bailey, your thoughts on that contest?
6: Yeah, ripper game. Started off like Greensboro were going to run away with a pretty easy victory, but then Diamond Creek fought back really well. Greensboro were too strong in the end.
5: Yeah, I think it'll be a really, really good contest next week between Monty and Greensboro. If Greensboro bring the form they've showed over the last couple of weeks against high quality opposition, they'll certainly fancy their chances against Montmorency, two traditional rivals in the NFNL. As we see both teams start to make their way into the change rooms, Jack Johnson we saw get over to all the Diamond Creek players and coaching staff and wish them all the best for the off season. But Greensboro, plenty of supporters here to cheer them off the ground, and they'll be very satisfied with their work today, kicking 16 goals for the day. Just spread the load around really nicely, but Zach McCubbin was the focal point for most of the day. And for Diamond Creek Bailey, it's disappointment today, but like we said earlier, certainly not a disappointing season by any means.
6: Yeah, terrific season in their return to Division 1. Obviously finished inside the top three and just weren't quite up to it in finals, but they'll be really happy with how they performed in 2026.
5: Yep, certainly plenty to work with here as they clap their retiring coach off. Well, not retiring coach, but he's finishing up with Diamond Creek. Is Coach Tranquil, and he gets a standing ovation here from the Diamond Creek faithful. Plenty of them gathered around to see him off the ground as he leads his Chargers off for the final time in red and blue as his stint with Diamond Creek comes to a close. But yeah, certainly a disappointing finish today, but not all lost for Diamond Creek today. They'll be back bigger and stronger, you'd think, in 2027. Bailey, let's turn our attention to some best on ground voting. If you had to give a 1, 2, 3 for today, who are you looking at?
6: Zach McCubbin for three. I thought he was just that difference up forward. No one could really get off the leash except for him today. I thought Taj Logan for my two was just phenomenal. He had tons of the footy and was really good for Diamond Creek. And then my one will go to Andrew Nacko. He kicked three goals, but also planned for plenty of the footy, especially in the second half.
5: Yeah, can't really argue with those votes. I would have had the same three, I reckon. I think McCubbin and Andronico were the two standouts for Greensboro, and Taj Logan gave his all for Diamond Creek. Thought Ewan McPherson was pretty good across the day as well, found plenty of it. But unfortunately Diamond Creek just probably lacked a little bit in attack, and then probably down the other end didn't really have a match up for Zach McCubbin, and that was that played out with McCubbin kicking five goals across the afternoon. So let's look forward ahead to next week. So Saturday will be the Division 2 grand final between St Mary's and Old Praedens. Really looking forward to that one. I think there'll be a massive crowd here at Preston City Oval for that contest. Should be a ripping day of footy here at PCO, and then we'll roll into Sunday with the Melbourne Greyhounds Division 1 preliminary final between Montmorency and Greensboro to see who will face Heidelberg in the Melbourne Greyhounds Division 1 Grand Final next week. That brings us to a close. Bailey, thanks for your contributions again, as always. We got a semi-close game, I reckon, in the end there. So, hopefully we'll continue to get some close results across the next couple of weekends. Thanks very much for tuning in. We'll see you next week.
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0: I'm Mark Transfield. Miracle rescues are continuing in Nepal, with an Australian expert now on the ground trying to find trapped workers. Nelson Scott reports from Kathmandu.
1: A 64-year-old Nepali woman has been pulled alive from her mud-covered house 10 days after devastating floods. She's been airlifted to Kathmandu and is receiving treatment. Hundreds of workers remain trapped in hydropower tunnels in the country's north. Three employees have now been rescued from the site. Renowned Australian geologist Arnold Dix is now on the ground near the Tibetan border after previously directing operations from Victoria. Mr. Dix and his team are probing the deep shafts of the tunnels for air, desperate to find more people still alive. Nelson Scott, Kathmandu.
0: The families of three people executed by North Queensland farmer Darryl Young are calling for changes to the state's homicide laws. They're pushing for consecutive life sentences for multi-victim murderers so they serve a longer jail term. On Friday, Darryl Young was found guilty of murdering his three neighbours. He'll face formal sentencing tomorrow. The federal coalition will look to criminalise the burning of the Australian flag. Alex Riddell explains.
2: Burning or desecrating the Australian flag and vandalising significant monuments would be serious crimes under legislation set to be introduced by the federal opposition this year. News Corp reports the opposition would also enshrine January 26 in Commonwealth law as Australia's National Day. The publication also reports the coalition will introduce these laws in the hope of clawing back votes from One Nation. It comes after two women were earlier this year charged after defacing an RSL in Melbourne's northeast ahead of dawn services on Anzac Day. Alex Riddell reporting.
0: Australia's healthcare practitioner watchdog has been accused of failing to investigate allegations of negligence and misconduct. Patients who've notified APRA about poor treatment and care allege their concerns have been dismissed without investigation. Reforms to the watchdog are underway. New research from the University of Queensland has revealed a spike in mental health practitioners using AI tools in the workplace. Nearly 80% of survey participants reported using AI to transcribe interviews. Study lead Benjamin Johnson says it is common to see these tools now used in sessions.
3: 44% use it daily for at least one administrative task. And then we found that 33% use it daily for at least one client-facing task. Actually having the AI involved in the session itself.
0: And the South Melbourne Football Club has joined a wave of tributes honouring Liberal statesman Peter Katsimbanis, who's passed away. Sarah Wombe reports.
4: Mr Katsimbanis was a prominent supporter of the club, as well as being one of only two people in Australia's history to serve in Parliament in two states where he created a legacy of principled legislation. He was instrumental in forging links between Australia, Greece and Cyprus, and he worked tirelessly to promote Australia's Anzac links in Greece. His passion for serving people and promoting international diplomacy saw Mr Katsimbanis elected as the president of the World Hellenic Interparliamentary Association. Peter Katsimbanis was 60 years old.
0: Sarah Warmby with that report. This is Air National News. First to NRL, and the Dragons have downed the Eels 24-22 in Wollongong, and a short time ago the Panthers led West Tigers 12-0 in Parramatta. In NRLW, the Broncos women downed the Dragons 24-16, while the Titans women smashed West Tigers 58-0. AFLW and Fremantle's beaten Richmond 60-35. Meantime, Adelaide downed Hawthorn 67-39. Lions coach Chris Fagan expressed disappointment in the mindset of his players after the 53-point loss to the Swans. The Lions will now face the Adelaide Crows at the Gabba on Saturday night, but Crows coach Matthew Nix has told Fox Sports the Lions certainly won't be a pushover on their home turf.
5: We expect Fags and Brisbane though to bounce back from that. They rarely put two in a row, so we'll need to be at our best, but we're looking forward to it.
0: And in tennis, former US Open champ Coco Gauff has maintained her record of never losing before the fourth round. She beat Spain's Cristina Buxa to reach the last 16. Gauff says she goes into any match on her guard.
6: It's just tennis. Some days just don't go your way. But I feel like the tour on both sides has so much depth. So honestly, yeah, it's an upset. But really amongst the players, you're like, well, it's not really that surprising. But I guess, again, numbers-wise for you guys, it may feel that. Surprising.
0: Dane Sweeney's run has come to an end with the Aussie defeated 6-4, 6-3, 6-3 by Luciano Darderi in the third round. Australian Independent Radio News.
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0: I'm Mark Transfield. Miracle rescues are continuing in Nepal, with an Australian expert now on the ground trying to find trapped workers. Nelson Scott reports from Kathmandu.
1: A 64-year-old Nepali woman has been pulled alive from her mud-covered house 10 days after devastating floods. She's been airlifted to Kathmandu and is receiving treatment. Hundreds of workers remain trapped in hydropower tunnels in the country's north. Three employees have now been rescued from the site. Renowned

0: Yes, and welcome here to your local station 88.6 Plenty Valley FM. And you're listening to the beginnings of a slightly delayed Le Jazz Diverse. And I've got a range of jazz music for you to play here, and I hope you enjoy it. Sig Anderson here in the chair at last. And what I've got for you is the first one up is an interesting song which I think you'll agree. I'll just look on my list and say what it is. It's called What is Jazz by J.D.R. And it's a great little track. And it's followed by Louis Armstrong. Who can get past Louis Armstrong? And Duke Ellington for Azalea, followed by Charlie Parker. Hey, Charlie Parker needs no introduction. Azalea. First off, we have What is Jazz? So enjoy this here on your local station, 88.6 Plenty Valley FM.
1: You there? 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
2: 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It's very hard to define.
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6: And that's where you are right now. 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
6: And that's where you are right now. I hope you're enjoying the jazz right here. I certainly am. Got a lot of lovely tracks planned for you and several others coming up right through to 7 o'clock right here on your local station, 88.6 Plenty Valley FM. We got a message in, he's listening online. You can stream online because Jeff from Tootgarook is listening to us. Tootgarook up in country Victoria. I hope it's lovely up there like it is down here. Lovely, warm, nice day. No rain, thank you. But I got a song here. Jeff up there would like a bit of Aussie jazz. I mean, why not get Australian jazz? Why not Melbourne jazz, literally? So I got a track for you. This I'll Be Seeing You in Apple Blossom Time, a lovely track from Jeff Clute and Changes featuring the stunning voice of Paul Williamson, the well-known sax player. So this is Jeff Clute for you. Jeff, I hope you enjoy it, followed by Amatil Man doing Nothing Matters. And Duke Ellington after that. Take the A Train, another jazz classic for you. But first, Jeff, this is for you. I'll Be Seeing You.
7: I'll be seeing you

Yeah, you can't go past a classic like that. Take the A train. Who else? Duke Ellington on the keys. What a great track. I hope you enjoyed that. Oh, I certainly did. But we got a couple more here for you on Le Jazz Diverse, right here on your local station, 88.6 Plenty Valley FM. I've got James Suggs, and he's got a lovely track now called For No One. And we got next up, it's a pretty well obscure guy. You probably haven't heard of him. He plays keys. He'd had a few tracks. He did a bit of recording. His name is Oscar Peterson. His trio, All of Me. So enjoy these on your local station, 88.6 Plenty Valley FM.

Yeah, the great Oscar Peterson, All of Me, a classic piano player and a classic track, right here on your local station, 88.6, Plenty of LFM, Le Jazz Divers. Now, I have a interesting situation here. Just stay with me on this. Stay with me, okay? We got a message in from Jeff over in... No? We've had that request. We got another one in from John in Malvern. Malvern. I don't want to say it correctly. We do want to say it correctly. John of Malvern. He's got a situation here. I've got to speak very softly because he wants to surprise his beloved. She's in the kitchen right now cooking stuff, and he wants to surprise her with a nice song to dance to. And we like to be a full service here at your local station, 88.6, Plenty of Valley FM. We like to help with a bit of romance in the wind. So for John, we got this little track here called Cheek to Cheek, John and Malvern. Now, I'll just put it on right now so you can take it in. I take your radio into the kitchen and have a little dance with it. So enjoy this for John and your beloved. This is a Cheek to Cheek.

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Seven, eight, nine, ten. Can't seem to get a booking.

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5: Yes, indeed. And why don't I just continue on with the jazz for you this lovely languid Sunday evening? Oh, not quite night yet. Evening. We'll go with evening. But I hope you're having a lovely time relaxing with this cool jazz. And I'll just keep going with a bit more and stop yabbering. We've got now Remember Me. This is from Benedict Jude London. And that'll be followed by Jigs Wingham's got a track called It Had to Be You. Oh, sorry. I'll stop singing and let him do it. And that'll be followed by Father Flanagan from Bruce Harris. So first off, Remember Me. Enjoy. Boy.

Yeah. Wasn't that soft and sensuous? Very nice, beautiful, lovely track once again from Bruce Harris. And that was called Father Flanagan. And it was some lovely, tasteful work there. Also, Arid Ashery. But moving on with Le Jazz Diverse here on your local station, 88.6 Plenty Valley FM. I've got Reelin' and Rockin'. We pick it up a bit with Joan Chamorro, and that'll be followed by I've Never Been in Love. Oh, it's tough for some. Tony Guerrero. And one more for you after that. That'll be You Do Something to Me, Kelly Johnson. So Le Jazz Diverse continues with Joan Chamorro with Reelin' and Rockin'.

0: Hi, I'm Sandy Kay. 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I love tracking down and chatting to the people who've made the music that we grew up with, and I can think of nothing better than putting a smile on your face as together we relive some of the best days of our collective youth. 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
5: And right here on Le Jazz Diverse in the dying minutes of this wonderful jazz program, well, I think it's been wonderful. 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But shortly, in about 10 minutes, we have coming up for you, Wired for Sound with Geraldine from 7 right through till 9. And you'll hear today's hits from her, plus a lot of retro classics. 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
5: And right here on Le Jazz Diverse in the dying minutes of this wonderful jazz program, well, I think it's been wonderful. I've enjoyed the tracks, and I hope you have too. But shortly, in about 10 minutes, we have coming up for you.

have a listen coming up now in 10 minutes. After that, we have Music in Nillumbik with Christian Coleman. And he does local music, very local music, right in this Plenty Valley FM area. And he's got guests in the studio and interviews and also gig information. Right after Wired for Sound, that runs 9 till midnight. So be sure to stay tuned for that. If you're at a loose end, you want to listen to some cool stuff, your 88.6 Plenty Valley FM is your place to be. Now, I've got a couple more jazz tracks coming up before 7 o'clock sign-off, so let's have a look at T for Two, Marco Pacetto, and this is followed by Walk It Off by Bill Weeds and Corey Weeds, so the Weeds people will be giving you that one. And might have time, I'll just stop with that one and see how we go. First off, we have T for Two, that old classic done a little bit differently, I think you'll find.

Yeah, a nice little Bill Weeds track here. This is, once again, Walk It Off. And this has been Sig Anderson on your local station, 88.6 Plenty Valley FM, giving you Le Jazz Diverse. 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So be sure and listen if you like the jazz. And be sure, once again, a reminder, stay tuned right now for Wired for Sound coming up very shortly.

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0: 12 to 12 Sombra, who's currently touring around the US. 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Don't ask me how I am.
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It's the second of our former Wired for Sound guests, Adrian J with Oceanside. And following Adrian will be Kendra Dantes and Michael Allery with Civil War.

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0: stupid, I'm useless, I can't do anything right.
1: Oh, it's an orange light, go, go, go! I've got two fines here. What for? What? A red light and a speeding fine? You're joking. I'll lose my license on demerit points now. How am I going to get to work and to footy training now? I only sped up to make the orange light. I thought I'd make it through the intersection before it turned red.
2: Speed is one of the main causes of crashes on Victoria roads. The orange light is designed to give drivers fair warning that the light is about to change to red, to give you time to slow down and stop. Some intersections have both red light and speed cameras, so if you speed up to beat the light, you may be travelling faster towards two fines or a serious accident.
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7: It's 1996, and back then, it wasn't just about the hits. It was also about the B-sides. Today, we're going back into the year of the B-sides, with no doubt, Alanis Morissette, The Spice Girls, Take That and Savage Garden. His rare house and club remixes from the 90s, like the Junior Vasquez edits we're going to be playing soon, have been going through the roof on the streaming platforms as a new generation rediscovers his music, thanks to his biopic, Michael. Michael Jackson and Off the Wall.

No doubt. Hey, you. Did you know Robyn officially ended her long musical hiatus by releasing her critically acclaimed ninth studio album, Sex Essential? All That Matters to Me. Take that. They wrapped up their massive, record-breaking The Circus Live Summer 2026 Stadium Tour. It's Wired for Sound on 88.6 Plenty Valley FM, playing the B-sides from 1996. 2026 officially marked 30 years since Nick Cave and the Bad Seeds released Murder Ballads, the ballad of Robert Moore and Betty Coltrane.

standing at the door. And a little bald man with wingnut ears was waiting in the car. Well, Robin Moore passed the frog-eyed man as he walked into the bar. And Betty Coltrane, she jumped under her table. What's your pleasure? Asked the barman. He had a face like boiled meat. There's a go-go Betty Coltrane that

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1: 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Give

0: The Spice Girls finally bought back the full rights to their 1997 movie Spice World. Fans are queuing up bumper to bumper, waiting for its first ever global streaming release. Memories are designed to fade. Savage Garden frontman Darren Hayes has spent 2026 actively promoting his live and intimate tour. And King of Intimidation, Alanis Morissette announced her Butterfly with a Machete residency. It's your soundtrack to the B-sides of 1996. From classic hits to local talent, we've got plenty of variety on 88.6 FM and Wired for Sound. Reworking Michael Jackson's Billie Jean, it's those boys from Blackstreet.
1: This is the remix, brought to you by Blackstreet. 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Play on.

The power of the dream. Celine Dion announced Celine Dion Paris 2026-2027, her return to live performance following her long health battle with stiff person syndrome. There's plenty to like about us, so stay with us throughout the day and night at pvfm.org.au. It's Wired for Sound. Mariah Carey's dominance over modern streaming has proven that she isn't slipping away. After Mariah, it's those Backstreet Boys with Lay Down Beside Me. Have a great week. Bye for now.

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1: 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And I'd like to acknowledge the Wurundjeri Woi Wurrung people of the Kulin Nation, whose lands the Music in Nillenbeck program comes to you from. And on tonight's program, it's part two of two programs featuring Steve Warner as part of the series of programs about the Christmas Heels Festival that ran from 1974 to 1984, in particular performers from the 1979 Christmas Heels Festival who appear on tapes that were discovered at Montsevet. In tonight's program, we once again hear two of Steve Warner's original songs that performed at the 79 Festival, and tonight's program is mainly about Steve's musical career after 1979, although in the third hour we do hear a bit about Steve Warner's early bands before 1975. And tonight we hear tracks from Steve Warner's second album of the two that he's released so far. His Sketches of Paradise, that was recorded in 1991. And once again, this is a pre-recorded conversation I had with Steve at his home in Mount Martha. So thanks again to Steve Warner.
2: So when I met Charlie, we were living in a house called Blueberry Hill in Hurstbridge, and we were leaving the house because we'd got another nice place we were happy with. We had the opportunity to move up to Birrung. Anyway, so this couple appeared who wanted to rent the house we were leaving, and that was Charlie and his girlfriend, Marnie.
3: Oh, okay.
2: And Charlie played the flute. Yeah. We probably had a jam on the spot,
3: yeah.
2: And connected. And so from then on, Charlie and I were an item, you know, a musical item, because we were both very sort of exploratory, you know. We wanted to see how the whole bloody thing worked. And so very shortly after I met him, we discovered these things called modes, where you sort of use familiar scales in a really unusual way and get different sounds. And they've all got their own mood. Every mode's got its own mood, and there's seven of them. And so we would just work these things to death, trying to work out what we could do with them. And so at that stage I thought, I've got to put my guitar into a sort of drone mode.
3: Different tuning.
2: Yep. So that it can sort of hold down the root of the whole thing, and we can just have fun over the top.
3: Yeah.
2: And so I wanted to invent the simplest sort of tuning I could, with the least sort of colour, if you like, so not even a chord. So for those guitarists out there, it was C, G, C, G, C, C from low to high. Only two notes, C and G, which means the low string goes way low, bass guitar territory, and the two treble strings are both the same.
3: Yep.
2: So I also found that if you tune those two treble strings slightly out of tune with each other, this is Charlie's knowledge coming to the fore here, you get this nice sort of thicker sound.
3: Yeah, that chorusy.
2: It's very like a chorusy sound, that's it. Very like a sitar with all its drone strings.
3: Yeah.
2: And so Charlie and I were working these modes to death, and we used to go and do performances doing them at the Christmas Hills Hall.
3: Yeah.
2: And I mean, lucky we had an open-minded audience who could follow us on that one, because it was very arty.
3: You also had the Hughes light shows.
2: This wasn't Cold Chisel. And yes, Hughes floaty light shows. You've hit the nail on the head. At the same time, and it all sort of meshed together, and it was wonderful. And during this time, so Charlie had been backpacking around India and came back with a book by Ravi Shankar, the great sitar player, called My Music, My Life.
3: Yeah.
2: Half the book's about his music and half the book's biography, really. Where, mind you, he points out that when he was young, he told his parents he wanted to be a musician and they would never listen. And he kept on being more and more sure the older he got, and his parents would never listen. And he said, well, at some stage I'm going to become a musician and you'll have to shut up because I'll just do it. And they said, no, you've got to have a proper profession. And finally, at the age of five, he left home and joined a travelling circus that had music with it and became a sitar player. Age of five. Anyway, Charlie and I delved into this book and discovered the Indian modes and really latched on to one, which is Shiva's scale, and I think it's only played at sunset at the end of the day.
3: Okay.
2: And that's the pseudo Indian piece we're playing at the end of our set.
3: Do you remember if it was around that time of day as well? Your actual performances are very late afternoon.
2: Well, that should have been. I think I maybe didn't realise that till later on. But because I know they have a different raga and a different, thus a different mode for each part of the day.
3: Yeah.
2: Lovely, isn't it?
3: Yeah. I just realised you haven't even heard it yet yourself. So, you'll be quite, I guess, curious to hear what you actually
2: played. Yeah, it's funny. I only heard two tracks and it's funny. It was as if we played them yesterday.
3: Yeah.
2: It was not in any way unfamiliar. The only thing was my voice sounded so much younger singing.
3: I guess it would, yeah.
2: And higher. It was easier to hit the high notes, of course. And so that and everything was faster on the two tracks than I'd remembered.
3: Yeah.
2: But that's what you do when you're 22 or something.
3: Yeah.
2: Or three.
3: Yeah.
2: So I guess the older you get, the slower you play the songs if you don't use the metronome.
1: And so we're now going to hear two of Steve Warner's songs performed at the 1979 Christmas Hills Festival with Charlie Dowley and Matthew Arnold on violin. The first song is Poems in Your Eyes, a song which featured on Steve Warner's self-titled album released in 1979. And the other song is an unreleased song, not released so far, called From Myra's, that Steve Warner spoke about in part one. Indeed, we heard both of these songs in part one as well. But once again, here is Steve Warner at the 1979 Christmas Hills Festival.

0: And live at the 1979 Christmas Hills Festival, that's Steve Warner with his song From Myra's. Before that, we heard his song called Poems in Your Eyes. And joining Steve Warner on stage at the 79 Christmas Hills Festival was Charlie Daly on flute and Matthew Arnold on violin. Back with more from Steve Warner after these messages.
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0: And you're listening to the Music in Nillumbik program with myself, Christian Kuhlman, and back now to my pre-recorded conversation with Steve Warner.
4: This we haven't really mentioned Sebastian much. Montserrat Sebastian, who was I'm just so glad I met him and got to know his music, and I guess he was unintentionally was a bit of a mentor, but just had such a large bearing on my outlook with music. You know, the classical guitar is, you know, it's measured and it's civilized and it's got space. It respects space in a big way, which I didn't discover till meeting Seb.
5: So it's only through Seb that you kind of discovered classical guitar music? You hadn't really listened to any...
4: I had a bit. I remember seeing Sergio and Eduardo Abreu, Spanish guitarists, at Dallas Brooks Hall one night, which was fantastic, and then listened to their album. No, I used to listen to Segovia a bit because my brother learnt some sort of real beginner classical guitar stuff. And he used to listen to Segovia, which I'd forgotten about. So... I sort of wasn't unfamiliar with it, I guess, but hadn't listened a lot. But, I mean, having someone sitting in front of you doing something like that, as you know, is quite different to just chucking on a record.
5: Did you have a nylon string guitar?
4: Oh, yeah. Yeah. I took one to Queensland on the back of my bike.
5: Oh, it was a nylon string, right.
4: For playing Bob Dylan on, the old mate on. But, you know, just watching what Seb could do to, you know, I'd draw a bunch of dots on a page, and Seb would sit down and interpret it and play it, and all the pauses and the holds and the and the dynamics, you know. I mean, I didn't know a clue about dynamics before meeting Seb, both in volume and in tone and in space. It's just that space. Because he used to play some Elizabethan music and his mate Roger Treble, you believe?
5: He also played lute as well.
4: He played lute, and I knew Roger and did a little concert series with Roger. I think it was Roger and Matt on violin and Gary Renton on mandolin.
5: Okay. Would that have been at Montserrat in Eltham?
4: In Montserrat in the downstairs hall.
5: Yeah.
4: And Roger sat up on the little... There's a little mini sort of stage with a railing thing at the side where you can go out the door, up some steps and out the door, and Roger sat up there and we sat below his little troupe of bards that supported him. And, yeah, so Gary Renton, what a mandolin player and guitar player. So the four of us were a team for several years too in the hills, and he played all the Irish stuff too. But then he disappeared in the middle of my time in the hills, I guess. And I really miss his playing. But we all learnt about Elizabethan lute music and all the space therein. And it was fantastic. I learnt so much. It was just three concerts we gave over a couple of days. But we sort of got the gist of how that Elizabethan music works. And thank God we'd got to know Seb for several years before that. And to learn to just slow down a bit. Think about your tone, you know, think about your articulation and your space. It's funny, I'm sort of writing a book at the moment in a very slow fashion, and I just keep remembering all these little things Seb said to me over the years, which were all a little learning experience, mostly about music, but sort of about life as well. Seb, big part.
5: And we should also mention your second album, Sketches of Paradise. You've got a duet in D minor.
4: Oh, yes.
5: Seb playing, Seb obviously nylon string You're playing steel string.
4: Just steel string, yeah.
5: But six string, isn't it?
4: But when you play in unison with another guitar, even if it's nylon, you know, the notes all thicken up. And
5: it's 12 strings from two
4: guitars. It is 12 strings, yeah, that's right.
5: Yeah.
4: Bless him, Seb. I remember the day going up to pick him up at Christmas Hills and driving down to South Melbourne to Atlanta Studios to record. And we'd had some to and froing of, you know, probably cassettes of, you know, this is how I'm picturing this bit, Seb, you know, try this bit. But we hadn't played together.
5: Oh.
4: Time was really short at that stage. And the album, I think it was the last thing I recorded. And there was not that much time left. And we worked a lot of it out just sitting opposite each other in the studio or then going out and getting a coffee into the reception room. And I remember working out one whole section in there and it just wasn't working together. The part's great separately, you know, you'd think it would work, but you put them together and they're confusing and getting in each other's face. And so I remember I'd written this quite challenging for Seb to play at the same time I was going, but in harmony. Big ask.
5: Yeah. Yeah. So you recorded it live together. It wasn't like multi-track.
4: Oh, no, we did it all together.
5: Yeah.
4: In bits, in stages.
5: Oh, in sections, yeah.
4: And I always remember sitting in the reception room for half an hour trying to work out what the hell to do, you know, with this bit that was, that one guitar was confusing the other. And we suddenly, well, I realised in the end, that Seb just has to play the simplest piece. Dung, dung, dung, dung, dung. Octaves descending and the whole thing just bang, just suddenly worked. Yeah. And then we swapped and then it worked. So music is interesting that way, you know. It's what you don't play is as important as what you do. Because I'd been doing production work for the previous decade or so, you know, spending my life in South Melbourne at production houses, trying to work out what people wanted. And a large part of that job was leaving stuff out and simplifying and getting to the nub of things, you know, in a simpler way. It usually works.
5: Yeah.
4: And
5: taking stuff out, things. And I guess even sonically, too many parts of business, in terms of, you know, the frequencies, things clashing sonically, not just musically as well.
4: Oh,
5: in terms of
4: engineers.
5: Yeah.
4: Oh, my God.
0: And so we're now going to hear Duet in D Minor from Steve Warner's Sketches of Paradise album, recorded in 1991. So here's Steve Warner on steel string guitar and Sebastian Jorgensen on the nylon string classical guitar. Duet in D Minor.

0: And you just heard Steve Warner and Sebastian Jorgensen from Steve Warner's Sketches of Paradise album, recorded in 1991, and the track Duet in D minor. Back with more from Steve Warner after this.
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5: It calls the whole process into question.
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0: And you're listening to the Music in Nilambic program with myself, Christian Kuhlman, and back now to my conversation with Steve Warner.
10: So John Williams, good friend of Sebastian.
11: Oh, yeah, I met John one day.
10: Fellow guitar students of Glenn Williams. So that's how they first met, I guess, as teenagers.
11: Yeah, because so I'm sitting up in my little teaching room at Montsell that one day because I taught there for about a decade.
10: So when did you start teaching there? Was this
11: dates
10: in the 80s?
11: I'm thinking it's pretty soon after I arrived in the hills. So I reckon 75 or 6 I started there.
10: I suppose when you're living at Eltham, you must have been at Montsevat pretty regularly.
11: Oh, all the time. Yeah. We spent half our lives at Montsevat. Yeah. I used to teach up in this little room above an archway, gorgeous little room. And so there were the three guitar teachers there for half a dozen years. So Phil Horton, classical guitarist.
10: And composer.
11: But Phil used to teach in one room, I'd teach in another, Sebastian would teach in the other, and we're all within cooee of each other. Mm. So it was a fantastic time swapping ideas, talking about technique, talking about composition.
10: So John Williams and you, him and Philip Horton ran through some Philip's compositions, apparently, at least for one day with John Williams.
11: That's right. John Williams, what a marvellous human he is, lovely guy, very cultured. But so I'm playing in my little teaching room one day, just practising, and Sally, Seb's partner, comes in and says, Stevie, John Williams is about to come. Get your guitar. No, I didn't have my guitar with me for some reason.
10: Really?
11: I used to sweep the autumn leaves as payment for my rent, you see, for my teaching room. I was the groundsman one day a fortnight, a gorgeous job.
10: Okay.
11: So I must have been doing that. So I went home, got my guitar, came back and just casually walked into Seb's place.
10: Yeah.
11: And John Williams and Seb were playing with Phil Horton and they were trying out some of Phil's compositions, which was probably the Goldfish Suite, as he called it. He'd just sort of written this stuff and wanted to try it out. And I said, oh, sorry, guys, could I join in? And they went, oh, sure, grab a seat.
10: Yeah.
11: And said hello to John. And they put some music in front of me and fortunately my sight reading was up to... It wasn't fast, thank God. And so I was just doubling up on what one of the other players was doing with the steel string.
10: Four of you playing, but it's only three parts, I'm guessing.
11: Yeah.
10: Okay.
11: Yeah. So it added a bit of spice, which was sort of nice, and it all worked out really nicely. And we weren't recording it or anything. I mean, God, it would have been terrific too. But it was really just Phil workshopping and seeing what was going to sound nice and getting John Williams' sort of feedback on it. And... I always remember after we'd finished and I sort of packed up my guitar and John was going about the same time and I walked up the hill and John was walking up the hill on a different path and I said, that was nice, you know, thanks for the play. And he said, oh, that was nice. It was lovely all getting together and playing. You know, he was just really generous about the whole thing.
10: Yeah.
11: And I said to him, I've been doing this sort of slightly experimental thing with modes and this Indian mode with a flute player. And I'm finding it really interesting. Would you like to hear any of it if I sort of ran it past you one time? And he said, oh, sure, I'd have a listen to that.
10: Yeah.
11: And I never got round to it.
10: Yeah.
11: But, well, you know, he was sort of open-minded and broad mind because he did music from other cultures. And
10: yeah.
11: odd stuff that other classical guitarists weren't doing. So he sort of opened up a bit of a new area there, as well as championing Phil's compositions, which some of the classical people would go, are you kidding? Is this really what you're writing? But they just didn't have the right perspective on it.
10: Yeah.
11: We were doing a moon dance one month. The St Andrew's Hall was taken, so we did it in the Panton Hills Hall, it must have been.
10: Mm.
11: And so we'd done a bush dance, all this set dancing, people... And then Seb gets up and takes the microphone saying, now, a special guest, John Williams.
10: Yeah.
11: And John got on and played a set for, you know, 120 people or something, all just hippies sitting on the floor. It was just wonderful.
10: Yeah, I think Fabrizio mentioned John Williams appearing at possibly even more than once, but that might have been the night he was referring to, perhaps. But so Phil Horton, you obviously must have known quite well.
11: Oh, yeah, Phil and I had great times together. He wrote a little bit of music for me. I took along to, because I was learning cello for a while. I spent a year and a half learning cello from Jill Kahan's up in Eltham, and I took it along. And said, could you play this for me? Because I'd like to learn it. And she played through it. Jill said, is he serious about this? Phil had this new take on, it was minimalist is what it was.
10: Mm.
11: You know, very, very, trying to say a lot with a little.
10: Yeah.
11: Yeah, but Phil and I used to talk a lot about just teaching music and just our different angles on music, you know.
10: Mm.
11: He used to make me up little mixtapes of things that he'd listen to and, because he'd be teaching there in the Prince's room, he liked to call it, the gorgeous little room above the arch, and I'd be down in the dungeon below, or we'd be the other way around, you know. Though we'd sort of chat and laugh about students and things and talk about interesting students and with Seb too. So it was really how music teaching should be, with the teachers being able to feed off each other and run ideas past each other and enrichen each other's, you know, angle.
10: Yeah. Did you ever do much teaching of the same student at different times?
11: Angus would be the only one.
10: Mm.
11: Maybe in the summer workshops I had a couple of Seb's students learning contemporary stuff, actually. We used to do pick a good week of good weather and teach out underneath the pine trees on the hill there.
10: Okay.
11: Or one of us would spread students there, other one would go across to the chapel, someone else would go up into the Great Hall and... they'd often get together for lunch and stuff like that. No, they were good times.
10: So, yeah, there's the Three Guitars concert with yourself, Philip Horton and Sebastian Jorgensen. Don't know if you remember roughly what year that might have been. Probably in the 80s, I'm guessing.
11: It was later on when I was there. So probably early 80s maybe. So that was the only time we did all three together.
10: Mm-hmm. Do you know what you would have... I'm guessing something of Philip's,
11: so,
10: surely.
11: I don't think I played anything with Seb or Philip from memory.
10: Oh, it was just the three of you separately doing three separate performances.
11: But Seb and Phil surely would have done a couple of duets.
10: Right, yeah.
11: For sure. And then, so I'd worked out all these pieces with woodwinds that I wanted to do.
10: Okay.
11: Because I'm obsessed with flutes and clarinets and oboes.
10: You and guitar?
11: With the steel string guitar.
10: Okay.
11: And so I'd worked out a number of pieces, probably four, with cello, flute, guitar, violin. And I think I tried to get this guy, Martin Cox, the oboe player, but he'd given up oboe or something when I tried to get him to come. Yeah. Which was a pity because he was a fantastic player. So my part of the concert consisted of half, mostly my compositions with the woodwinds and the cello.
10: Mm-hmm.
11: And then I thought, oh, I suppose I should do some solo bits too. Okay, so as a last minute thing, I decided to do some solo jazz pieces, which I'd learnt from lovely Billy Parnham a decade before. So where you get the melody, the chords, the bass line all in one. Which was just part of my sort of practice repertoire, really. And probably the night before the concert, I thought, I should do some of that.
10: Yeah.
11: And, of course, that's what everyone liked.
10: Yeah.
11: And everyone was like, whatever, with the woodwinds, which I'd worked for months on. So
10: you remember what year that concert would have been, at least roughly?
11: Well, I'd cut my hair by then
10: because
11: I think I've got short hair. So I cut my hair, or Felix cut my hair.
10: Felix Bassari.
11: On New Year's Eve.
10: Right.
11: Just before I got on a plane to England when Dad was sick. So that was when Rye was just over a year old. So it must have been around I'm guessing 82. Maybe. Right. This is really rough guess.
10: Okay, yeah. And when did you stop teaching at Montsalvat? Was that during the 80s?
11: So I think I stopped teaching at Montsalvat when we made the big break and came down here.
10: Yeah.
11: Which was in 85, late 85, right, we moved okay. down here
10: right.
11: when our daughter was born.
10: Right.
11: So I probably would have kept on students there for a while longer, condensing them into a few days, I imagine, while I got sort of set up down here. Mm. So I definitely used to travel up to Eltham from here okay. and ooh, keep some students going. Yeah.
10: Yeah.
11: That's the trip you get used to.
10: Yeah.
11: Up Stud Road in those days.
10: Yeah.
11: You know, an hour 20 in the car. Or something.

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2: 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I ran for Parliament, I've practised as a barrister, and won an award for acts of daring do on TV. 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Like me, the people at the Inside Education Centre for the Blind and Vision Impaired are interested in raising the bar for students who are blind and vision impaired. 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
0: And on the Music in Nillarbik program with myself, Christian Kuhlman, we return now to my pre-recorded conversation with Steve Warner. And we'll now be hearing some of Steve's production work in the 1980s.
5: So I produced an album for Lisa Young, who was earlier one of my guitar students, but with this fantastic voice. And her first album, she asked me, well, I think I offered to produce it, and then dilly-dallied. And Lisa had to nail me down in the end and make me do a date to get started, which was easy once we started. But we were mixing one of her tracks off that album in the studio, and we could not work out what was stopping this track from working. And we had an engineer, a great guy who'd done all the live recording, and he was mixing it. And we were just on the point of giving up and just deciding to can this song altogether. And there was a more experienced engineer who was more part of the furniture at this studio, Michael Letho. And he happened to be lurking around this day, and we called him and said, Michael, can you help us with this track? We just can't make it sit properly. It was just all muddy and stupid. And he came in and listened thoughtfully to this track and reached down and moved two faders. Mm. Bang, it worked. Right. And I learned about mixing that day. Right. And in fact, he did it twice. That's right. He did it with a song I wrote on Lisa's album. And the lower part of the spectrum, well, we didn't really know what was doing it. But something was clashing and the whole thing was muddy and, we want to give it up, we can't mix this thing. Michael, could you come in for a minute? And he came in. What did he do? He took all the bass out of the bass clarinet and suddenly everything worked. So no jumble, clear as a bell.
6: Yeah, it's to do with the frequencies.
5: And it let the double bass, which was playing at the same time, let the double bass work. And see, we didn't understand that, but he got it in a flash.
6: Yeah, because that, we should mention the album Fire and the Spark. Anyway, so that's 1984.
5: Thanks.
6: I mean, you also arrange a lot of the songs. There's also, as you said, at least one song of yours.
5: Yeah, just one. Lisa said to me, I want to give you a lolly, Steve, a lolly. Which track would you like me to do on my album? Which was the most generous thing I'd ever heard. I said, are you serious? So it's Because You're in Love. And that was the one with the bass clarinet that was getting in the way. But
6: because you arranged the string parts, for example, in a lot of the tracks.
5: That was heaven on earth recording a string quintet in the Montsalvat Chapel in the late afternoon when things are quiet. Oh, no, it was evening, actually, when the place is quiet. And we recorded the Lisa singing and the string quintet live, and I was conducting, in inverted commas, the string quintet. And I'll tell you, it was the closest thing to heaven on earth I've ever experienced, just the sound of those.
6: Because the acoustics
5: bloody, you know, they've been designing and redesigning violins for God knows how long, close on 1,000 years probably, perfecting, tone, and the same with the human voice, you know, it's all about the tone. And I guess that's just those two things put together in a, as you say, in an environment that's built for acoustic sound.
6: Was it the Great Hall?
5: Or in the chapel.
6: Oh, the Bluestone
5: Chapel.
6: Oh, so it's quite a small space, actually.
5: Yeah. but still, you know, designed for voices,
6: yeah.
5: you know, people singing together to make the most of the voice. And, oh, my God, it was just, I thought, I want to do this the rest of my life.
6: Yeah, the Smith Scully Band, I think it's 81, they're one of them on the album.
5: Because I'd played a couple of gigs with the Smith Scully Band when John was sick, I suppose. John Rasmussen, who used to play in the Smith Scully.
6: Yeah.
5: So I was taking John's place.
6: Right.
5: Maybe he had a wedding to go to or something. Mm. I think it was maybe two gigs. And so, you know, I knew the boys and I'd heard them play around locally, of course.
6: Yeah.
5: And they'd made this album and they could not agree on how to mix it together.
6: Oh, so
5: there was friction.
6: You weren't there for the recording sessions, was it?
5: No. Steve, can we get your help? You know, they came as a group, basically, saying, right. you know, we're all almost coming to blows here.
6: Yeah.
5: For some reason, we can't work out, you know, how do we mix this thing and keep everyone happy?
6: Yeah.
5: We need an external, you know.
6: Yeah, perspective.
5: Perspective on the whole thing.
6: Yeah.
5: And I said, well, I'll do what I can. I'll do my best on how to mix it together.
6: Oh, so
5: there was friction.
6: You weren't there for the recording sessions, was it?
5: No. Steve, can we get your help? You know, they came as a group, basically, saying, right. you know, we're all almost coming to blows here.
6: Yeah.
5: For some reason, we can't work out, you know, how do we mix this thing and keep everyone happy?
6: Yeah.
5: We need an external

0: lot of time one way or another in studios, but I'd not spent any time producing a band.
1: Right.
0: You know, it had been more multi-layering sort of situation, mostly myself, but or with other people helping me out, you know, just playing some guitar or something.
1: Yeah.
0: So they had this thing that they'd recorded and they wanted the objective eye on it. And I said, yeah, sure, I'll do that as a favour. And they said, no, we want to pay you. I said, well, how about buying me a ghetto blaster? Because Anton, who used to live near us, had this fantastic ghetto blaster and I wanted one. And so they said, okay, we don't know how much it is, we'll buy it for you. I said, great, okay, let's do this. And so we mixed it at the same place that the Lisa Young album was mixed at, Daffy Williams Studio.
1: Oh, yes,
0: Daffy Williams. York Street Studio, good old Daffy.
1: Yep.
0: So we mixed it there and Michael Letho was the engineer, who was the guy who had to listen to a couple of tracks on Lisa's album. But Jeff Sparrow was doing the mixing. I've got to say, with the Smith Scully album, I think all I was a neutral person in between the band and the mix.
1: Yeah.
0: And because I didn't really know a lot about mixing a band. I mean, I still don't really.
1: That's a lot of production, though. Producers who work for bands, a lot of it is exactly that.
0: Like, you know. Well, yeah. But I think I just, in fact, I know when I finished it, and everyone was happy because I was this impartial sort of guy and they were all happy. And I remember Michael Letho saying, well, it's probably nothing other than what I would have done anyway, he pointedly said to the band. And I thought, I think that's true actually.
1: Mm.
0: But it worked. Mm. They got what they wanted, you know.
1: But Eucalypso, which I guess would have started around this time in the mid-'80s,
0: so
1: it started even earlier.
0: Well, it was a band before it had a name.
1: Yeah, I was just going to say, you already knew everyone involved. Like, there's so the first lineup for the group, what, Charlie Dowley?
0: Charlie Dowley, Greg O'Leary, and myself. And at one point, Tony Leonard joined for a little while, and another time, Hugh McDonald joined for about 5 minutes.
1: Right.
0: So, Hugh McDonald. Tony and I used to play quite a lot.
1: Yeah, Tony Leonard.
0: Tony Leonard.
1: And or AJ Hugh, Leonard, we should also
0: AJ
1: just,
0: Leonard.
1: Just to be clear.
0: And I knew Hugh quite a lot from the Irish music and the Bush music. And, in fact, I can remember one night we were doing a gig. It was the Repco Ball. Repco, the people who make, you know, cast-off.
1: The car, oh, right, okay.
0: And bikes.
1: Yeah.
0: Push bikes. And so the factory workers were having an end-of-year Repco Ball, and they'd hired us through this nice agent we used to have who got us all the quirky work. So we had this gig. We're a bush band who can play a bit of rock when we need to. And we turn up to this gig and we start playing it, and there's a bad feeling about the gig from the outset.
1: Yeah.
0: There seems to be like two halves of the audience here. There's one half who are sitting over there and there's one half who are sitting over there, and never the twain shall meet.
1: Yeah.
0: And we're thinking, what the hell is going on here? Because you'd get into these situations with that sort of band because they'd often try and help with some sort of problem with people by getting a band that's going to bring them all together. And we used to actually do that occasionally.
1: Yeah.
0: And so it transpired after the end of the first set when this guy came up to Huey and I, we were just sort of putting our guitars down. He said, hey, what the F are you guys think you're doing up here? And we looked at each other and I looked at him and I said, what are you talking about, mate? And he said, what the F are you playing? What is this music? Play something decent. Which is what I'm thinking of calling my book. Because absolutely depends who you are.
1: Yeah.
0: Play something decent, that means something different to everybody.
1: Yeah.
0: And I'm not sure if Huey actually said it or if he said it to me afterwards. But the term "go and stick your head up a dead bear's ass" was the first time I'd heard that. I don't think he actually said it to the guy.
1: Yeah, well,
0: I think he probably said, that's what I wanted to say.
1: Yeah.
0: And anyway, he said, play some rock, will you? Some good old rock and roll. Rock and roll.
1: Yeah.
0: Okay, so he's talking 1950s rock and roll.
1: Yeah.
0: So we look over at the other half of the room and we think, okay, that's what they want to hear.
1: Yeah.
0: That's and there's some been some vote at a union meeting or something and they couldn't agree, so they hired us.
1: Ah.
0: So it was a really weird night. And at the end of the night, once again, Huey and I are putting down our guitars, putting our

0: mics away, and we sat down on the front of the stage and looked at each other and thought, what a weird gig this was. And Huey said to me, Steve, do you ever wish you were in a band where at the end of the night people go, more, more, more, and you have to give it to them, and then you have to give it to them again. Yeah. And I said, no, not in the least, Hugh. And he said, I think I do, especially after tonight. And that's when the next time I heard of you, he joined Red Gum. And that was happening for him.
1: Yeah.
0: So, God bless you. That's my enduring memory of him.
1: And, well, Euclid, so, well, quite a lot of different musicians passed through the band over the years.
0: Yeah.
1: For example, the 1996 album Friends, it's called. So there's John Rasmussen in the group at that stage. They do some of his songs. I mean, you're not on that, not in the band at that stage.
0: Because I was living down here by then.
1: Is Hugh on the record?
0: They recorded at Hughie's recording studio.
1: Yes, that's how he's involved. I don't know, I think he might play a little bit on it just because he's recording the album. But Tony Leonard had been in the band as well, and Robbie Gregg had been. I think Charlie Dowley might have been the only constant member now that I'm thinking about it.
0: Oh, probably, Yeah, I think probably it all hung together because Charlie's great to bring groups of people together always and introducing new members, you know.
1: Right, yeah.
0: I mean, I'm just sort of sit at home and wait for things to happen, sort of. Person, but Charlie will go, oh no, I met this violin player called Matthew, he's great, you know.
1: Yeah.
0: Oh, okay, let's have a play. And later on, I've met this guy called Greg O'Leary, he's pretty grumpy. well, he's probably the grumpiest person I've ever met, but he can play. You know? And you know, that was the start of another decades long friendship.
1: Yeah.
0: Charlie would meet these people and see their, you know, attributes and bring him in. And
1: so when do you think you stopped playing in Eucalypso, or was it kind of, did you sort of drift in and out?
0: Well, probably when we moved down here in 85, I'm thinking.
1: Yeah.
0: I don't think I really drifted off before then. I'm not sure. At some point, Greg O'Leary and I started a duo called the Warner Brothers.
1: Ah, yes. Yeah. So,
0: most unlikely.
1: Mando Caster and vocal from, I think that's all Greg O'Leary.
0: Yeah. Yeah,
1: and playing everything else, which I guess is just guitar.
0: No, it's just the guitar and singing, and Greg with his velvety voice. Oh, gee, I miss his voice. He left us this year, but what a voice.
1: So you formed as the Warner Brothers. Was there any more kind of mix-ups or confusions of anyone sort of expecting to hear Dave Warner turning up for a gig and then getting you guys instead? Or?
0: Well, looking at pictures of Greg and I, you know, we're definitely not related. Greg's this large, grumpy, incredibly bearded, Celtic-looking guy, and I'm not. And I do remember at one gig one night, this guy coming up and going, yeah, I can see the resemblance now I look. And us laughing for about 2 weeks after that.
1: Well, you could always said, oh, well, you know, different fathers. And different mothers, but we're brothers.
0: I suppose I should have thought of that line.
1: Well, you could be adopted brothers after all. You know? So, I mean, you know, it's not impossible that you.
0: Absolutely. Yeah. But it's the whole Hills experience is one of this sort of floating population of you know, people linking up and doing something and then sort of slightly drifting off and doing something else. And it's big and confused and flexible and lovely, really. So
1: how long would the Warner Brothers have been performing?
0: Oh, God, I don't know.
1: It would have been like on and off again, I imagine, not constantly. Was it your main thing for a while?
0: Decade, maybe.
1: Yeah.
0: And I've always balanced the live work with solo work after a certain point. So,
1: well, when would you start the solo work after you moved here?
0: I mean, mid-80s before onwards. That there was like arty solo work in the Christmas Hills Hall or something.
1: Yeah.
0: But as I mentioned before, I'm not really a frequenter of pubs much at all. And, you know, that's where most of the work.
1: And we'll return to my conversation with Steve Warner on the Music in Limbic program after this short break.
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7: And it's the Music and the Olympic program with myself, Christian Kuhlman, and back now to my pre-recorded conversation with Steve Warner.
8: Okay, so the decade of production work I did, I thought I was going to break into writing music for other people, probably end up in films.
7: Right, yes. Yep.
8: But that didn't work out. Yeah. I think I didn't have the right combination of lucky breaks, a family to look after as well,
7: yeah.
8: And maybe the wrong personality type. You know, if you're really out there, it's easier to break into production work heaps. Mm. It's a thing, you know, advertising agencies and stuff. But I did do it for a decade and I did a list as long as two arms of stuff for people making short film for something, a promo for something, a 10-minute video for corporate something, a short film which people hope to go into another stage of production, documentary. So I did a thing called Nancy Wake, the White Mouse, which was not the drama but the ABC documentary. So I did that. So that was writing lots of French accordion music and sort of mood music. And I did another series called Australian Heritage, which was a 11-part series of one-hour videos on different elements of the Australian landscape. Yeah. So that was great. So it really stretches you. And it's all original
7: Quite
8: music.
7: Quite a few hours out of those 11 hours would need music.
8: Yeah. So I did that one in the form of a music library. So you record, maybe 2 hours of music, of varying moods and, little stabs and short, long, anything.
7: Was that kind of thing you could record at home or did you have to...?
8: So I'm friends with a guy called Peter Mame.
7: Ah, yes. We haven't even mentioned him to the whole Christmas.
8: Well, large part of my life.
7: Yeah.
8: So all of that decade was spent recording at Peter's 8-track studio in a chook shed at the back of the Christmas Hills post office.
7: Yes.
8: And there were no longer any chooks, but there were bellbirds at Christmas Hills.
7: Yeah, well, he did a lot of nature recording, as you know, of course, yes.
8: And so if you're recording music, you had to just check that there wasn't a bellbird on there.
7: Maybe that's why a lot of his own music includes it. Maybe it's accidental.
8: Because it's already there. Peter was a mentor too, because Peter understands the bit I don't quite get about music, which is texture. Mm. His music's all about texture. And generating mood through that, and that's first and foremost for him, and then what you do next depends on what you want to get out of the texture. Mm. For me, it's you finish the recording project and then you go, oh, texture, didn't do that.
7: Is Peter, is he in the Dandenongs these days?
8: I think so.
7: So I know he moved down for quite a while and then isolated.
8: He's back within Cooey of Melbourne somewhere, I think. Yeah, and I wish I had have learnt more from Pete in the decade I used his studio and he was mentoring me quite a bit. I wish I had have just listened more closely and, because he knows about that whole side of music. It's just oozes out of him.
7: Mm.
8: One of these... I can say this now 20 years later. So part of this 11-part documentary series I did called Australian Heritage, I did one on the Barrier Reef and I hired a harp player from the MSO and a flute player who I think was John Barrett and I recorded an awful lot. I became a bit obsessed with flute and harp and recorded too much of it and not enough of anything else and wasn't aware of this and took it to the director... Well, director/producer. It must have been about Christmas Eve. I was wanting to get it finished by Christmas Eve and he needed it by Christmas Eve.
7: Mm-hmm.
8: And I took it to this director and played it all to him and he rang me up the next day and he said, Steve, that's flute, harp, flute and harp, harp and flute. It's not working, mate. A little bit, mate, but not that, mate. And I went, okay, Neil. Okay, and I need it. We've got 3 or 4 days before I need a whole lot of music. And so it was between Christmas and New Year. I went up to Peter's place and Pete, can I just book out your studio? He said, of course, I've got nothing happening. And so, you know, I was living off very little sleep trying to get all this stuff done.
0: Yeah.
8: And I don't behave well. I'm not very productive on little sleep. And I did some stuff and I had the bulk of it there, but I knew I just didn't have enough. And I said, I really need one killer track. Can you have a listen to what I've done and maybe you can tweak it? And he said, what do you need? Tell me what the sort of vibe you need. And yeah. I said, oh, just stuff with fish floating around. And Peter's eyes, it was glazing over. And he said, hang on a minute, just let me turn the gear on. Hang on a sec. And he turned on his old Moog synthesizer, real retro thing, which he loved, just to get this particular tone colour out of. He turned on his DX7 synthesizer.
0: Right.
8: You know, he turned on his voice bloody thing that he got. He won a voice to MIDI interface, that's what it was.
0: Okay, yeah.
8: And he started with all this. And he said, that's the big fish, that big carp or whatever it was. I go, oh, okay, this is how you work.
0: Right.
8: And then he puts on the keyboard and does some other stuff and puts on the Moog and does this and gets the voice tracker on. And 3 hours later, he had this killer track.
0: Right.
8: And it was so visual, just so visual. I mean, you could listen to it and think, this is the Barrier Reef.
0: Yeah.
8: You know, without having any idea.
0: Yeah.
8: And I put that in with my mix stuff and took it down to, and we got it done in 3 days. He helped me mix a couple of things, like drastically remix. And I learned about drastically remixing that day because, like, he totally alter with adding new musical content, just completely different. Mm. And I took this stuff down to the director and he went, gave me a big hug. Especially this track, I love it. How did you do that? And that's the one Peter made for me.
0: Yeah.
8: He just so knew what he was doing.
0: I'm thinking back to, you know, those albums that you rescued when people used to come to you to rescue their albums. So, you know, I guess, you know, you sort of owed some in terms of someone helping you.
8: So one day I was teaching one of my students, Jeff Tuff, and this is not that long after we moved back in 85. And I used to teach this guy who had a duo, and they were playing at the local pub in Mornington.
0: Okay.
8: And they'd landed a gig in Cairns at a club for 6 weeks.
0: Right. This is 1989, I'm just referring to.
8: Oh, great.
0: Okay.
8: And they'd accepted the gig, and then the other half of Jeff's duo decided he couldn't go to the gig because he had to leave work for 6 weeks and, you know, they wouldn't give it to him or something.
0: Yeah.
8: So Jeff said to me, do you want to join a duo for 6 weeks in Cairns?
0: Yeah.
8: And I said, well, no, because I'd have to leave all my students, you know, because I had a lot of students at that time. This was to be in June.
0: Well, it's always summer up there anyway.
8: June into July. And I thought about it and said, no, because I've got to leave, you know, I've got all these teaching. I was teaching at some schools. I was teaching at home. You know, I was just busy teaching and doing some sort of gigs, I can't remember now. And then I heard the door open in my teaching room. And I turned around and Tammy was there. And she said, Jeff, can you just say that again, what you just said to Steve? And he mentioned about this gig in Cairns for 6 weeks with quite good pay. And she looked at me and I looked at her and I thought, I'm done for here. We're going to Cairns. So we went to Cairns for 6 weeks and worked in a club. And it was just wonderful.
0: Yeah.
8: Oh, it was sort of strange, but it was wonderful.
0: Was it just the one venue? Or?
8: Yeah, Scandals.
0: Oh, Scandals. That's why you called the Scandals Duo.
8: Scandals Nightclub.
0: Yeah. Right.
8: And the gig started at 10:30 or 11, I think, and went till like 1 or 1:30.
0: Yeah.
8: And Tam and I are sleeping in a caravan with the two kids. So it was hard to make that work because, you know, the kids would be up bright and early.
0: How many days a week over the 6 weeks? Was it too much, 6 nights? Or?
8: 5 or 6. I think it was 6 nights, actually, because it was quite well paid. And, you know, they paid to fly us up there and back. And I always remember our first night, we were lucky to have a big audience because there was like a new thing happening at the...
0: Right.
8: And so I'd practiced up with Jeff to do pub rock.
0: Oh, so that's what was the repertoire? So
8: which basically... I had never done pub rock before.
0: Yeah.
8: I mean, I knew the songs sort of, Oh, well, no, I shouldn't say that. I knew about half of them, but it was real sort of street fare, you know, what you hear in the pub,
0: yeah.
8: which was not really my thing. And so I had to learn up, you know, half the all the repertoire, really. And Jeff was our main singer. I was the sort of harmoniser. I did maybe a couple of songs by myself. And we get there, and the place bloody exploded. I thought, this is pub rock. This is incredible. It was kicking ass. And Jeff is such a great live performer, and he's a tradie built to work in pubs, you know. He cracked all the right jokes.
0: So he played in, like, essentially pub rock bands himself?
8: Well, at least a pub rock duo. So I was teaching him guitar. So he said, I want you to fill in the gaps for me, Steve, with my guitar playing.
0: Right.
8: And I said, okay, well, what do you know? And he said, well, the first thing I ever learnt was this. This James Brown lick on these sort of fancy ninth chords. And I went, whoa, you can play so well. And he said, oh, no. Look, here's a G chord. I can sort of get my... you know. And he learned backwards. You know, he learned all this funky stuff first, these funky little riffs, and then learned how to play a folk song later, you know.
0: Yeah.
8: But anyway, so he developed pretty quick, and he had this duo, and he had the repertoire. And we went and did this gig, and this place exploded, you know. There were all these cane cutters, sons and daughters and tourists and international people and all sort of mixed up in this jumble, and the place just went wild.
0: Yeah.
8: And we got to the end of the night, and the manager came up to us when everyone had gone and said, that was pretty impressive, but that's it. We're not doing any more after tonight. Gig's cancelled. We go, what? And he said, no, this is not what I was looking for. This is completely different repertoire to what I was expecting. And Jeff told me later that their repertoire at the local pub was much more slinky, and, you know, it was Sade and this sort of jazz rock, Lionel Richie. And what Jeff really wanted to do was do pub rock and break into that. So this wasn't working with their manager, who wanted all the slinky stuff.
0: Yeah.
8: Which I would have happily played bossa novas all night. I'll love it.
0: Yeah.
8: But we hadn't rehearsed that. So I said to him, well, you know we've got a contract, don't you? And the guy said, yeah, but we're done.
0: Yeah,
8: and I said to the guy, I'm sorry, mate, we have a contract. Yeah. I've got it back in the caravan.
0: And I mean, I think the crowd loved what you did anyway, so I can't understand.
8: Well, he didn't want... It wasn't the money he was after. He was after the sophisticated vibe. Audience and the vibe.
0: Mm-hmm.
8: And he loved the bossa nova stuff. And so Jeff and I got together the next day and said, what the hell are we going to do? Or he said, and I said, well, we're going to do the gig. We've got the contract, you know. And he looked at me and said, you're just this quiet guitar teacher. You're something else, aren't you, Steve? And I said, well, when I'm pushed, yeah. I'll stand my ground. And we went back to have the meeting with the manager, and I said, look, I'm sorry, mate, but we have the contract. You've signed it. We're here. I've cancelled all my work back home, you know, blah, blah, blah, blah, blah, blah. You know, here's the bit of paper. And he went, okay. And so we kept on doing the gig. And it was such an eye-opener for me. And it was then I had the tools to then go into the next 20 years of my life playing in pubs, earning good money for the family.
0: And the rest of those 6 weeks, was it the same audience reaction? Like,
8: well, it was never quite like that. You have
0: the novelty effect had worn off after the first night, I guess.
8: Yeah. But most of the nights they were with us, and so I discovered this thing called the sing-along, the pub sing-along, you know, and which is a wonderful invention.
0: Yeah.
8: And I did a lot of that then in my solo career for a decade or two after that, and really enjoyed it, actually.
0: Did it include, I guess, work outside of Melbourne or interstate, like anything similar to, like, I know, somewhere tropical?
8: No.
0: And I'm thinking, you know, to the Sketches of Paradise.
8: Jeff, yeah, well, like I said, what I do at home and what I do on the stage is often, you know, just got nothing to do with each other.
0: Yeah, yeah.
8: So it's this sort of split personality.
7: 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Here's a track called Late One Evening in Madame Bijoux's Drawing Room.

0: And that was Late One Evening in Madame Bijou's Drawing Room from Steve Warner's Sketches of Paradise album recorded in 1991.
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0: And on the Music in Nilambic program with myself, Christian Coleman, we return now to my pre-recorded conversation with Steve Warner.
5: Looking amongst all my stuff, I thought I'm just going to get out a whole lot of old photos and things just in case, you know, we need a prompt.
6: Yeah.
5: And I came across that or my Sketches of Paradise CD and I thought to myself, I didn't think I still had one of those.
6: Yeah.
5: And I thought, oh, okay, what's that box that it's sitting on top of?
6: Oh.
5: And I opened the box and there's 350 of them, which I'd forgotten about. Put those on eBay too, but I just left that up to the others to do that, the record company people. Because that album was never, you know, no one else was in charge of, you know, trying to sell any. I did markets and I sold it to friends. And
6: so they just, in terms of the compositions, did you start thinking about it like in 1990 or even was it even
5: It was more snippets over years, really.
6: Oh, okay, yeah.
5: I mean, if I could scrape together the money, I'd hire Ray Pereira.
6: Yeah, well, he's on your...
5: Again.
6: Yeah, Sketches of Paradise album.
5: Yeah. And Alex Patu.
6: Yeah.
5: And because I'd heard, you know, Alex I'd used on sessions a couple of times and I mean, awe of him. And I wanted someone else to complement him in the studio to do it. Two percussions alive in the studio together, complementing each other. And I heard about this guy called Ray Pereira and I went and saw him in a band somewhere and thought, oh, yeah. This guy's got the vibe. You know, Alex is really so accurate and knowledgeable and broad. And I just thought that they're going to be great together in the studio.
6: Yeah.
5: And there was a bass player I'd been recommended, Jeremy Allsop. So I didn't know him from a bar of soap, but it came highly recommended. And then there was this guy called John Barrett, who plays all the saxes and who I'd used lots in my decade I did production work.
6: Okay, yep.
5: And John Barrett is like, he's not a musician, he's a magician. He's all the saxes, all the flutes, even the piccolo, even clarinet.
6: Yeah, clarinet, saxes, flute, piccolo, bass flute, G bass flute. I'm just looking at the CD credits here.
5: So I know about all these guys from different places and I ring them all up and tell them what I'm doing, send them a cassette of the album I'm wanting to make and then I ring them up a few days later and say, what do you think? And they all go, yeah, it sounds good, you know, we'll be part of this. Well, I didn't know, but they're all forming a band together called The Lovers, which didn't work out because the record company was trying to screw them. And isn't that amazing? Three of them, not four of them. So I forget, one of those percussionists was involved with The Lovers.
6: Okay.
5: Yeah. But Ray and Alex learnt from the same teacher and hadn't seen each other for years.
6: Oh, I was just going to ask if they'd
5: These two guys who had this session, this nine-hour session together in the studio, putting down the groundwork for my album, had learnt from the same teacher and were so glad to see each other.
6: Yeah.
5: And it was just magic.
6: And they hadn't done any recording. Well, they wouldn't have done much recording together at the same time.
5: But, so they put down all the groundwork, you know, because I started with the rhythm and then did the bass with Jeremy Allsop, then did all the acoustic guitar, then called in John Barrett, who does all the saxes and flutes and stuff. And he said to me, Steve, you know that actually these other guys were forming a band together. I go, what? I thought you didn't know each other from a bar or so. And he said, yeah, well, we were just set to just launch. do this big deal, and we worked out the record company were trying to screw us with this contract we'd already had cooked up and ready to sign, and some lawyer realised that actually it wasn't what they thought it was.
6: Well, we're talking about Sketches of Paradise album, so it's recorded during 1991?
5: Yeah.
6: Is that right?
5: 6 weeks.
6: It's got 1992 in terms of the copyright dates, so I figured it's released in 1992, and it mentions, it's just because I remember reading some stuff online where they're talking about as if it was released in 1991.
5: Oh.
6: But then I'm looking at the CD where it's got 1992 as at least the copyright date, so...
5: Decided that because I remember delivering, my target was to have stuff ready for Christmas Eve.
6: And saying, yeah, recorded at Atlantis Recording, South Melbourne, October, November 92. So that must be where my confusion is. So maybe that's a misprint.
5: No, 91, wasn't it?
6: Yeah, well, it's got 92 there, so it must be a misprint of the CD artwork.
5: Well, I wasn't so sure about this graphic artist. Release, I mean, that's a word in inverted commas. I got them made and sold them to people who knew of me and friends. And
6: But it must have been, like you say, recorded in 91, not October, November of 92.
5: No. Yeah,
6: I was trying to think, what should I believe? What's printed or what's what I've read an interview and things since 1991? And then I wasn't even sure whether it was released in 91.
5: Yeah, I'm pretty sure of that date that it was 91.
6: Yeah.
5: And it was leading up to Christmas that
6: and
5: I was recording.
6: And you got copyright 1992, but that would be now after it's all
5: Well, I thought
6: finished.
5: No one, apart from my friends, is going to have this till next year, so just put next year on it.
6: All right. So I'm glad I definitively now know that that's wrong with the October, November 92 for the recording dates.
5: Yeah.
6: Yep. Okay, good.
5: Yeah.
6: I'll fix up the Discogs records of entry on Discogs.
5: Oh, that'd be great.
6: That'd
5: be great.
6: Well, I think it's still got 92 as release date anyway. But like I say, I thought I read something where it mentioned release in 91.
5: This thing called the internet. So they all assume that the previous person's got it right.
6: 15 articles, so it's years afterwards anyway.
5: Yeah.
6: That's why I'm thinking, what should I trust, the internet source or what's printed? But I'm thinking, you know, it's not the first time there's printing errors on them. That's good to know. We should say, I mean, you've got, you know, Tony Leonard, you have him playing six-string ukulele on one track. Matthew Arnold on violin. I mean, some familiar names. Lisa Young, of course, providing the vocals. I mean, it's mainly instrumentals, of course, but there is, Lisa Young voice.
5: Yeah,
6: Lisa. There is no actual songs, now that I think about it. She's just doing voice as an instrument.
5: She sang a bit on the opening track, the one in the weird scale, and...
6: That's right, there's not actual songs. That's why it's got her as voice, not vocals, so
5: that
6: makes sense.
5: That's right.
6: Yeah, and of course, Sebastian Jorgensen, well, other than the duet in D minor, I couldn't really notice whether he was playing on any other tracks.
5: No, I think that's it.
6: Oh, actually, we've got it all listed here, the individual tracks too. Anyway, it's all there. I won't ask you about it. Well, assuming I can trust what's...
5: that's pretty reliable. Yeah. The day with the percussionist was amazing, and the day with, and the bass, actually, that really... Jeremy did all sorts of stuff I'd never pictured.
6: Did you record the bass live with the percussions at the same time?
5: No, we did that the next day, I think. And then the day after that, John Barrett came in. And as I said, I'd used John when I was doing a lot of production work the decade before this.
6: Yep.
5: And so I knew he was really good at just bringing a heap of instruments and very generously didn't charge me full price for, you know, because they're meant to, every time they do another instrument, they're meant to, according to the union, add a whole other fee to it. So he was really generous in working out something reasonable there, because he just worked like a dog. And then he had to come back the next day because I wanted him to do so much. But I remember the day we did that track, it's called Lunch.
6: Oh, yes.
5: Cafe Conversations, because it sort of sounds a bit like people just chattering, chat. This chat's getting bigger, you know. And he put down all these saxes, one on top of the other, which I'd sort of scored out for him, you know, on the paper like you meant to. And he only had to tidy up a couple of bits of sort of harmony. But he also just added all these frills and articulations and just bringing stuff to life. And then he said, look, I'm here. I've got the flute. I've got the piccolo.
6: Yeah.
5: So we did that too. Piccolo, I didn't think I was going to have piccolo on the album, but it's just, it's like adding a bit of lemon juice to a meal, you know, it sort of spices it up. And he created this whole texture. All in a day, it was like,

0: And from Sketches of Paradise, from Steve Warner's 1991 album, that was Lunch Cafe Conversations. Back to my pre-recorded conversation with Steve Warner.
1: And Adventures in a Flying Boat, if I had to pick one track to, that kind of represents the whole album, it's got that paradise-y kind of, that little sliding
2: which
1: guitar
2: I'm hooked on, that Bossa Nova Paradise thing. Yeah. It's funny you should say that, because that's where the album started.
1: Ah, okay.
2: I remember sitting at Dickinson Grove at our old house, and my music room was about, 2 metres square, and thinking, okay, I'm going to do this album. I've got to make a start, and I've got to work out, okay, what vibe do I want this album to have? Right, percussion. I know what the percussion vibe wants to do. So I just sort of did some recording, some tins and cardboard boxes or something. Mm. Might have used some MIDI stuff, but I don't think so. Tapping on the back of the guitar, and I thought, that's the feel I want. The bass, okay. So this is totally back to front writing, and I'd never done it before. I'd always started with chords. Then melody, then later think about a bass line. And somewhere along the line comes in percussion or drums. So this, I started with the percussion. Because that was the only certain thing I knew about the album. And I thought, okay, the next thing I'm certain about is the bass line. So I sort of mapped out this sort of bass line without having any idea of the chords.
1: I was just going to ask, without you, okay. Right.
2: And as I was doing it, I was aware of what I was doing, thinking this is weird, but I know it's going to work somehow. And so I got that. And I thought with that album, I really wanted to teach myself about melody because that was always my weak area.
1: Really?
2: One of two weak areas, actually, because I'd never really focused on strong melody before, like on an instrument.
1: Okay.
2: I mean, you get melody in songs you sing.
1: On your first album, I mean, back in 76, there's,
2: I think the strength is more in the harmony in that album.
1: I think I can see
2: It's very much about the other stuff that's happening in that album. I know it's about the vocals, but, some of the songs have only got a few notes in it, really. But if you played it on a guitar, it'd sound stupid because it's only got three notes.
1: Mm.
2: So I wanted to branch out and sort of teach myself. There's two things I knew. I wanted to learn about melody and I wanted it to be optimistic and happy.
1: Mm.
2: The first album's a bit sort of, in parts, a bit darker and weird. And I'd been through depression and I wasn't going to have any more of that, I can tell you. So I wanted this more optimistic sort of, I wanted an album that was going to be happy. And I knew from writing music it was much harder to write a happy song that you could have some respect about that isn't just goofy. It's much harder to do that than to write something dark, heaps harder. So it's sort of an experiment in how to approach a piece of music. And so I got the percussion, I got the bass, and I thought, okay, I'm going to write the melody next.
1: Oh, not thinking of the chords still.
2: No. And I thought, let's see if I can do it and write a good melody. So this is the Adventures in a Flying Boat. And I got this long, sprawling sort of melody. And I thought, oh, this is working. What the hell am I going to do with the chords? So I had to invent a couple of chord positions that just to make it fit. Because the melody and the bass were strong, it's almost like the chords had to fit, like with...
1: Well, they're implied.
2: With a bit of work, that's exactly right.
1: I mean, you can substitute, try different chords.
2: And I'd played jazz and stuff, so I thought, well, I can do that.
1: That's all the time,
2: And I got this progression that I'd never come across in a song before. It's just this sort of chromatic sort of thing.
1: Yeah.
2: I'm sure it's been used, but I'd not come across it. And then the B section's more sort of predictable because it's cycle of fifths sort of thing. Mm. That's more of a predictable jazzy sort of thing, which I'd done before. So it was really interesting how it came together. And so the whole idea of that song was to spell out the groove for the whole album.
1: Mm.
2: Oh, yeah, so it's good you picked up on that.
1: Yeah.

0: And that was Adventures in a Flying Boat from Steve Warner's Sketches of Paradise album. 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
0: And you're listening to the Music in Nillimbik program. Back now to my pre-recorded conversation with Steve Warner.
5: So the track Dawn on the Water, that's a beautiful instrumental piece. So, well, it's not representative of the rest of the album. It's probably...
6: not at all.
5: I'm sort of imagining a bit of a Debussy kind of feel from that particular composition.
6: For sure. Couldn't have done that without Debussy coming before, definitely. It's funny, I really wanted my mum to like it, and it always reminded me a bit of her.
5: Yeah.
6: You know, mum was a meditator and did yoga, and she was a very sort of peaceful sort of soul, you know.
5: Yeah.
6: And I remember when she was getting ancient and I'd finished that track and mixed it and took it to play to her and she was like, meh.
5: Oh, what? Really? Gee.
6: She said, oh, that's nice. Or, yes, it's very peaceful or something. But I thought it might really hit her, but it didn't. But I think... she was on hearing aids then.
5: It affected me for what it's worth, even if she didn't respond to it.

0: And from Steve Warner's Sketches of Paradise album recorded in 1991, that's his composition Dawn on the Water. Well, we're going to return now to my pre-recorded conversation with Steve Warner, and we'll be hearing now about Steve growing up in the 60s in Mornington and his earliest bands.
1: So I mean, Tim's playing guitar, but he's not as obsessed with recording and I guess music in general as you.
2: He's totally, totally obsessed with guitar.
1: Mm. I mean, did you and Tim ever play in a band together, like even as teenagers or in Mornington? Or
2: no, but we'd play together a lot.
1: Yeah, but yeah, not on stage, so to speak.
2: But oh no, yeah. no, he wasn't. He never wanted to, you know, go on stage or anything like that.
1: Oh, okay.
2: He was just a
1: rootsy,
2: folky. Mm. Home, all with his mates.
1: Mm.
2: That's funny, an enduring memory I have from my teen years is being pretty young, being about 12 or 13 or 14, and being down on Fisherman's Beach in Mornington. Tim and his mates would have been out in a little boat fishing for garfish.
1: Mm-hmm.
2: So I used to take out a net and a spotlight, a battery spotlight, and go out over the sandbank on a hot summer's night, two or three of them, catch garfish. I don't know if you've eaten garfish. But I have since, and they're the most delicious fish. Anyway, they'd catch them and they'd come into shore and they'd light a little fire from seaweed and driftwood and stuff and cook the garfish,
1: mm-hmm.
2: bring out the dozen bottles of cider they'd got from the bottle shop. The girlfriends would all appear and the sun would be going down and they'd be playing, you know, Woody Guthrie and Bob Dylan and Pete Seeger, and as they're eating this garfish and drinking cider with the girlfriends there. And I'm 12 or 13 going, oh, my God, sort of taking it all in. And it's like this holistic sort of memory of me of this is what playing guitar means, this gorgeous little scene, you know.
1: Mm.
2: And it's, for me, the guitar always rests in that place of Fisherman's Beach as the sun goes down and you've got a bottle of cider and fantastic company and all this old folk music, and it's just a lovely memory.
1: Yeah, so which makes me want to ask, in terms of, say, what can you call folk music? I mean, did you ever perform as, you know, essentially a

0: a folky, maybe not singer-songwriter type, but did you?
1: No.
0: You weren't like a folk performer at any stage. The whole folk music boom, which was obviously very popular in the early 60s. And
1: yeah. No, nothing. Because
0: you went straight to electric guitar.
1: Well, the original performing was marching down Main Street, Mornington, with my side drum in the Mornington Citizens Band.
0: Yes. That was yeah.
1: Or down at the District Brass Band finals at Bairnsdale.
0: Yeah.
1: Or Frankston or...
0: Not just drums in that early folk music boom, I guess.
1: Mm. Yeah. But then the next performing was playing with my Satan's Slaves at the church hall.
0: Yeah.
1: And mind you, at that church hall, like I alluded to earlier, there was like three, maybe even four venues around Mornington, and a city band would come down. And what to us sounded like a really good city band would play, like, you know, there'd be the Master's Apprentices. There'd be the Loved Ones, for God's sake. Oh. We had it. Mornington Hall, and I remember chatting to him out the back of the venue, and those guys were fantastic musicians, and they were very left of centre, and I always felt they deserved a lot more than they got. They were very Doorsy, you know, Jim Morrison and the Doors, and that Jerry Humphries had that fantastic voice, and I used to idolise those guys, and they played at Mornington one week, and the same venue I used to play with my little band now and again.
0: Yeah.
1: And the town criers did come. But the great thing is that a local band would always support.
0: Yeah, yeah.
1: So we didn't get to meet or be on stage with any of those three big names, but you would play on the same stage and you would sort of rub shoulders with them a bit. But most of all, you know, all the locals could just turn up with a dollar or something to get in the door. And have this fantastic music without everyone getting totally blind drunk, which was what followed in the next decade, really, all the pub rock.
0: So these were they Saturday nights or Friday nights as well?
1: Well, both sometimes.
0: Oh, okay, yep.
1: Yeah.
0: Yep. So getting back to growing up in Mornington, and there's a couple of other local bands in Mornington that you were playing with as a teenager.
1: Yeah.
0: Can't remember the name, it's off my head. There's,
1: are you going to tell me you've looked up this up and found some history there?
0: Well, no, there's the one article from December 2015. I think it's Mint Magazine. It does mention a couple of the bands that you played in Mornington as well as the... but maybe you remember the names.
1: So, my local heroes were a band called The Tremors.
0: Okay.
1: Because they would make the stage tremble with their big bass amp. And so that was the first gig I ever went to, was a Tremors gig. And it was in some dusty old hall in Mornington. And I always remember them being up on the stage and playing the loudest music I'd ever heard.
0: Right.
1: And someone saying to me, oh, the bass is amazing, you can hear it, you've got to get close to it. So I went and sat up on the front of the stage in front of the bass player and experienced the sort of subwoofer effect, you know, and it was like a totally new thing to me.
0: So how old were you, like 12, 13?
1: Or? Yeah, something like that, I suppose, because in those days there were weekly gigs in Mornington. That was an unusual week that didn't have a gig.
0: Okay.
1: That was, well, these days you call them underage events, they're alcohol-free, there'd be a local hall. The band would be up there playing and you'd go and sort of hit the booze first and then come to the gig. At least that's what the older guys did. Yeah, and so they played all the really, really early, you know, the Shadows and pop music from the day. And
0: what about surf guitar music?
1: Oh, all of that, yeah. Loved it.
0: I'm thinking especially Mornington, you're near the beach.
1: Yeah, that's surely. Right, yeah. Made for Mornington.
0: Yeah.
1: And they were a fantastic band, at least we all thought they were. And... they were sort of local identities, you know, they were your heroes. And then I suppose just a couple of years later I started a band. I think I was 13 or 14 and, a sort of a practice band and you'd get together every week and play whatever it was that was on the radio.
0: Yeah.
1: And
0: so then, you were playing electric guitar at this
1: stage? Yeah, I had a top tone semi-acoustic, crap little guitar. I bought it at Lou Tapano's music store and...
0: So using an amp, obviously, if you're playing the drum kit.
1: I was using a big amp because my uncle was a electronics guy.
0: Oh.
1: Really clever guy, Uncle John. And he could make anything, basically. I mean, this guy bought a metal lathe for his workshop and the first thing he made with it was a wood lathe. And he used to turn timber and work in timber to get away from his electronics, which he did during the day. And he built me a Playmaster 60-watt, or was it 100-watt, guitar amplifier. It was like a kit you'd buy, and he'd solder it all up, put it together, and Dad and I worked out how to make a couple of speaker cabinets and a cabinet to put the amp in, stick all the vinyl on, you know. I love all this do-it-yourself stuff. I think I must have loved it even then. So, we cut holes for the speakers, bought some Celestians, and so that was the amp. It kicked ass, that amp. It was great.
0: Yeah. So, and the other band members, was it only you that he made equipment for?
1: Yeah, it was just the one. And Clive, my mate Clive Cornell on bass, and Robert Pritchard, who was called Rabbit, on drums, because he was the one that used to do the brass band with me.
0: Oh, okay.
1: Yeah. And then I'd fallen in love with guitar once Tim started playing guitar and went to the dark side. Sold my drums and bought the guitar. So. Yeah, so there was three of us. So I guess we had that sort of three-piece sound.
0: Was there any vocals? Was it instrumental?
1: Well, I know we used to have someone who used to sing with us, and I can't for the life of me remember who it was.
0: But wasn't you? You weren't doing any singing at that stage.
1: Well, I might have done backup or something. Can't quite remember. So we're only practicing at each other's houses at this point, and then we got our first gig at a party. So, you know, we would have been in about year 8 or 9, I suppose.
0: Okay.
1: we got, not hired, but we got asked to play at a party in Mornington. And so we got organised for that. And the singer got really sick and was incapable of doing the gig. And we just looked at each other and thought, what are we going to do? And we kept on looking at each other. And I finally went, well, I'll have a go at it. So that was the start of singing. It's right. Part of the music thing.
0: Yeah.
1: And I must have found I liked it because I kept on doing it.
0: Yeah, yeah. Well, what's the point? Other people must have liked it enough for you to keep going.
1: Well, I suppose so. I mean, I've never really had a good voice, but it was enough to get by with.
0: Yeah.
1: Built out some rock.
0: Yeah, so I'm guessing these bands in Mornington, so it's basically just all covers,
1: I guess,
0: that's being played. And
1: yeah.
0: Probably that's one reason. Might be that's what audiences were wanting to hear, I suppose.
1: I guess so, yeah. Yeah, that's the first, quickest way to please an audience is play what they know. And yeah, so it was good. And then we finally got a gig at the local church hall, the Church of England Church Hall, yes. Which is sort of funny because...
0: the band name.
1: Yes. By this stage, we'd named the band Satan's Slaves.
0: Mm.
1: And I didn't even really think or understand what that meant exactly. It was just a really cool sounding name. But it's funny that we should be in a church hall. And I was absolutely petrified, being the singer and the lead guitarist. And that's right. And so by that stage, Mark had joined the band, Mark Haywood, and he was a rhythm guitar. He had a cool little guitar. It was a sort of semi-hollow Les Paul copy thing. I've never seen one since, but a nice sounding little guitar. And his mum and dad ran the local milk bar just down the road from us, so that's how I got to know him. And so there was four of us, and so we played all nothing original, just pop music from the day. It was very poppy. Magic Carpet Ride, I think we used to do, and that would probably pinpoint the year. And it was great, and I remember being petrified, and I was so sort of petrified that I remember my hand freezing onto the bar chord I was playing. So a bar chord's a movable chord. You use one shape and slide it up and down the neck, and I remember the first song having to play it with bar chords because I couldn't change to a different chord shape. But by the end of the set, we walked off and I went, okay, when are we going to do that again? This is for me, you know. And there was another band, so we were the support act for a big city band who were really good. I think it was the Town Criers.
0: I've heard that band name.
1: Yeah, they were a bit of a thing back in the day. And this is the day when we had really, really pissy little amps, because I remember them, us having a chat to them and thinking they were going to be these big intimidating guys, and they were so friendly and helpful. And they said, look, all our stuff's set up. Just use our amps, you know. We'll help you get the settings going. Use the drums. Isn't that amazing?
0: Yeah.
1: And I remember standing behind the curtain while someone spoke, I guess, and me saying to the guy next to me, who was from the big city band, how did you feel when you first went on stage, mate, you know? And he said, well, I remember feeling exactly the same way as you, and me asking someone else the same thing. And this guy said to me, remember, mate, when you go on stage there, see those people out there? They know nothing about bands and music and guitars. that's probably what you're thinking of. I don't know any of that stuff. Just get on there and have a good time.
0: Good advice, honestly.
1: Yeah. And I've said that to a couple of people over the course of my life, you know, which is nice to sort of hand the baton on like that.
0: Yeah, so one of your early bands, the Gruntly Pod.
2: Gruntly Pod.
0: In 1967, which apparently almost exclusively played Hendrix and Cream.
2: Yeah, that's right.
0: Now, is that a power trio or sort of three-piece?
2: Yeah. Power trio. So Pete, I can't remember Pete's name, Pete the bass player, and Keith Elliott, old school friend, wild guy when he was young, very wild. He brought the wild energy to the band. Mm-hmm. He played very much like Ginger Baker, very Ginger Baker-ish.
0: Yep.
2: Fantastic player. So, it was Keith and myself and Pete, can't remember his name, later on replaced by Clive Cornell from Satan Slaves fame. Infamy. I don't think we ever did a gig. We might have done one or two parties or something.
0: Oh, okay, so just in Mornington.
2: Frankston. We used to rehearse over at Keith's place in Frankston. But it was a very wild-sounding band and a lot of fun. But, three-piece, it's got its own sound, doesn't it? You've got to each fill up that space somehow. Yes.
0: Well, we're going to hear a track now from Steve Warner's self-titled album, recorded in 1976, released in 1979. And it's a Steve Warner song called A Boogie.

0: And recorded in 1976, that was Steve Warner with A Boogie.
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0: And on the Music in Nilambic program, back to my pre-recorded conversation with Steve Warner.
5: So so what age are you when you essentially leave these performing in Mornington in these, I guess, what, teenage bands? And
6: yeah.
5: In your 20s? Were you still...
6: No. That band sort of was fizzling a bit, I think, when some friends of mine from school said, would I like to leave my band and go and join their band? And they were good friends from school, and I said, well, you know, how about I just come and have a jam with you guys? And they had this whole different thing happening, this really different sound. So with Satan Slaves, we played Hendrix and we played Cream. Mm. And, you know, as we'd sort of developed a bit as a band, we started off very poppy, but then sort of went more into that sort of slightly heavier rock thing.
5: Mm.
6: And then, anyway, I can't remember exactly how and why I crossed over, but I decided to join this other band, which was called Sam Blank.
5: Okay, and as the lead guitarist, is that...
6: Yep. And it was a very cool little band. And we went in the Battle of the Sounds, Battle of the Bands. I think it was called Battle of the Sounds.
5: Was that Nationwide?
6: Hoadley's Battle of the... I think it might have been National.
5: Yeah.
6: But, of course, there are all these local heats.
5: Yeah, yeah.
6: And we went up to Moorabbin Town Hall, performed there. And I think we had to try that twice. Maybe we didn't get anywhere the first time we did it, but the second time we did. And we got in the finals, which were at Festival Hall. Uh-huh. So it was probably a year later.
5: So this, what, 68, 69 or even...
6: So I would have been... the first one I would have been 17, so that was in 1970.
5: Mm-hmm.
6: Yeah. And then, so we went and performed at Moorabbin Town Hall and we won, or equal first or something, and then got to do Festival Hall for the next heat. And as part of that, I think I've got my ears right here, we got to go on Happening 70 on Channel O, the new Channel O, which is now Channel 10.
5: Uh-huh. Okay.
6: And go on the morning TV program.
5: Yeah, and this is live?
6: No, hang on. I think that was the next time this Battle of the Bands thing happened, which would have been 71. It's a bit hazy.
5: Okay. And like the sets, I'm guessing, were they like just three or four song sets that you do for these
6: half hours? I think two.
5: Just two songs?
6: Yeah, for the Battle of the Sounds.
5: Yep.
6: Because I remember when we did the Festival Hall thing and got to also go on Happening 71... we also played an original song because by that stage we had a little brass section, a trumpet and an alto sax, which really, really beefed up. My God, you put a trumpet and a sax together
5: so
6: and your band's like four times as big.
5: Right. So there's two guitars, bass, drums.
6: So the guitarist, the rhythm guitarist, so when I joined there must have been four of us, drums, singing. Mm. Rhythm guitar, a me on lead guitar, and the guitarist Dave had, by the time I went and joined a city band, which was Abacus, left the city, came back, joined up with Sam Blank again.
5: Right.
6: Dave, the guitarist, had then got obsessed with sax.
5: Oh,
6: so okay. We decided we wouldn't have the rhythm guitarist, we'd have a sax, and we found a trumpet player called Lloyd Page.
5: Okay.
6: And then we had a totally different sound.
5: Yeah.
6: A very pro sort of sound, you know. Yeah. It was like the first inklings of a professional sort of sounding band. Yeah. And we got to write arrangements and really think about the notes that you were playing. It was different.
5: And the original song, that wasn't one of your songs, or did you co-write it?
6: Oh, you're going to ask me to remember what song it was.
5: well, was it, were you one of the co-writers of it, you know, at least?
6: I can't quite remember. Yeah. We used to do a song called Spring, which was in take two of the band, so maybe it was that. I reckon it's sketchy, can't remember.
5: Maybe it was like written by the whole band.
6: Yeah. I mean, you didn't really care in those days, you know, you would just do it, you know, and then work it all out later.
5: Would it have
6: People are so worried about copyright and stuff now.
5: Would the original song just have emerged like from a jam, you think? Or did someone come in?
6: I don't know if it was the song Spring, but I definitely remember the day we wrote the song Spring. And it was, I think it was the first day of Spring. And Bill Brown, the singer, lived over in Mount Eliza. Bill McDonough, the drummer, who then went on to play in Australian Crawl a bit later. And myself. The three of us were just hanging out. Maybe we got together to write a song. I don't know. But I remember the song just emerging. Mm-hmm. Bill had some ideas with all these gorgeous words. I remember him being accused of having a thesaurus in his back pocket because he was using some lovely words. Okay. and I had some chords floating around my head with this, what do you call a pedal bass. So you've got this low E bass note with a whole lot of different chords.
5: Well, these have been some of the jazz chords you'd learned?
6: Well, yeah, that sort of thing. It was probably a bit like Dear Prudence, that Beatles song, where, you know, there's this droney sort of thing happening and all these sort of lovely chord changes over the top. So it was something like that. And then it went into a very trumpety, brassy thing in the middle, all very rhythmic and funky. And Bill McDonough was such a great drummer, and he had played all these very funky beats, which just instantly caught my imagination. We used to do a song called Cripple Creek.
5: Oh, from the band.
6: By the band, which had this really cool little kick snare thing happening.
5: Yeah.
6: And it was the first time I'd ever heard that sort of kick snare-y cool beat. And so, heady days once again.
5: Yeah, so this is, what, still 71, 72? Were you still playing in that particular band?
6: Yeah, so I think the TV show was happening 71, which was connected with the second time we did the Battle of the Bands.
5: Mm-hmm.
6: So I would have been 18-ish. Yeah.
5: Okay. So you were born in 1953, is it?
6: 53.
5: Right.
6: And in between those two versions of Sam Blank, I'd spent the best part of a year in the city playing with Abacus.
5: Oh, yes.
6: And Abacus also had recently released a single before I joined. So we also got to go on Happening 71 or 70 with touting that single.
5: Hmm.
6: So we got to know about miming.
5: Yeah.
6: Freaks me out, miming.
5: Which, just to skip right ahead to you miming your song Cement River from your first album.
6: At least I had some idea of what to do when the camera was turned on. Yeah. But, you know, the first time when we did it, you know, it's funny because you'd watch TV and you'd see a band, you know, in a studio, and it all seems quite sort of compact, and, you know, you imagine the studio is like the size of the band or something, I don't know. But in actual fact, it's this gigantic sprawling space.
5: Mm.
6: And over on one side of this gigantic space is a stage being propped up, maybe a bit or maybe not. And you just stand there in this giant space and try to look, you know, really engaged.
5: Yeah. So there's no live audience for the
6: No, there's nothing. Yeah. And so you'd go into the studio, you'd find your spots, you know, and of course it's weird, you don't have to tune up or do a sound check or anything, you find your spots and they go, okay, ready in 10 seconds, okay, 3, 2, go,
5: right.
6: And they'd put on the track in the background and you go, oh, I've got to pretend to do this, oh, hang on a minute. So it's very weird in this big But I did fall into the hands of a fantastic jazz teacher when I was 17, I guess. And Tim and I both went to see this guy, Bill Parnham, and he lived in Frankston, and he was a Norwegian jazz guitarist who was married to an Egyptian costume maker.
5: Okay.
6: Very romantic. They'd met each other in Hollywood in the 50s, and Bill was playing music for the big film companies in the studio orchestra. Okay. Well, he started off playing violin, actually.
5: Yeah.
6: and realised there was this place for guitarists because there was this new thing called a guitar with a pickup on it and you could be heard. And he met Lily, who was making costumes for the stars. And then he played in the BBC orchestra in the 60s. And he used to talk about these dates with the studio orchestra because the BBC had to fulfil a quota of a certain number of hours per week that you'd need to get live music going out across BBC radio.
5: Oh, okay, yep.
6: And it was hard to fill, believe it or not. Right. And so they created this orchestra to fill all the gaps.
5: Right, yep.
6: So he'd turn up in the morning to the orchestra live to air and they'd have maybe 20 minutes. Okay, guys, here's your seven pieces.
5: Yeah.
6: Get set. We're going to do them in this order. Have a look over them. And he said, before you know it, they'd be counting one, two, three, four.
5: Well, obviously they're great sight readers.
6: You have to sight read straight to air with, I don't know how many million people listening.
5: Yeah.
6: All of Britain, really. So, oh, my God.
5: So how do you end up in Frankston, of all places?
6: Yeah, I don't know, actually. They had kids who lived here, so I don't know that story. Yeah.
5: Maybe he didn't like the city that much either. And
6: maybe he would have thought Melbourne
5: would be, I mean, the city would have been more.
6: He was a lovely guy, and he was so generous, and he introduced me to this whole sort of jazz guitar thing, and I was hooked. Boy.
5: Okay. And you're still playing acoustic guitar this age?
6: So
5: did you get an electric guitar in the 60s at all? Or?
6: Oh, yeah. No, I had electric guitar from way back. So I used to play a lot of Hendrix. By the time I saw Bill Parnham, I'd played a lot of Hendrix and Cream and all that sort of stuff.
5: Yeah.
6: And I remember him saying, can you improvise? And I said, yeah, I can improvise. So he played some chords. And, of course, I did this sort of rock pentatonic minor improvisation to this jazz song. That must have sounded so crap, really. It was just not fitting whatsoever.
5: So you're like essentially playing by ear, relying on
6: absolutely
5: for your special improvising. Yeah,
6: and like you would to rock, you know, or blues. And he lifted an eyebrow and said, "Oh, you're going to have lots of fun because I'll teach you all this other stuff." And so I was introduced to the concept of sort of having a bass line and some chords and a melody. It was what you call chord melody playing, where you're playing the whole thing, the chords, a little bass line perhaps, and the melody, and you're doing it all at once.
5: Okay.
6: That lovely jazz guitar thing, which was a totally new thing to me.
5: Yeah. So how old were you when you started lessons with him?
6: 17, I reckon, because I didn't have my licence and Brother Tim used to come with me. Yeah.
5: How long do you think you had lessons with him?
6: Probably did. Well, I don't know. See, I went to the city when I was 17, so it was probably like 8 months, maybe, I'm guessing. Mm. And then I had a gap when I lived in the city and played in a band in the city. And then when I returned, a year later or something, that must have been when I came back and learned more.
5: Oh, okay. So you
6: reconnected. Right. Yeah. So, lovely guy. A book should be written about him.
5: I don't know, when's the last time you were in touch or the last heard of him?
6: Probably when I had my last lesson. Oh, no, I visited him once and then sort of lost touch and then years later tried to find out where he was, but I just couldn't track him down.
5: Okay.
6: And it was sort of early days of Facebook and I didn't know how to use Facebook. But I did come in contact with another ex-student who called me one day and said, "Are you the same person who used to go to lessons in the half hour before me?"
5: Oh.
6: And this guy had stayed in touch with him right until his last years. So I've got to get back in touch with him because he'll have a lot of stories. Because Bill used to play in the jazz scene and he was a studio muso in London and he used to play with the Dudley Moore Trio occasionally as a fill-in. And he used to also play with a guy called Diz Disley, who was Django Reinhardt's backing guitarist.
5: Ooh.
6: And Bill and he used to play together in London. Yeah. So there's a couple of steps of connection.
5: Yeah.
6: Amazing.
5: well, I guess we've all got a Hendrix connection now through Seb Jorgensen.
6: Yeah, that's right. Well, so. Yeah. I tell my students, you're learning from me. I learned a lot from Seb. Seb plugged into Hendrix's amplifier. Yeah. Take that with
5: you. Well, at least with his amp. They did speak.
6: He did say? Do you know what he said?
5: He said it was pretty cool. He used the word cool anyway.
6: Now I've got to get this right. Yes, he said, "That was cool, man," as he walked off, as Seb walked off. Yes. Wow. Jimmy, love Jimmy. You know, Jimmy was about to take a left-hand turn when he died, and it was within weeks, I guess, of happening. He was got together with a guy called Gil Evans, who was a piano player. Yeah. Like, whoa, yeah. Gil Evans. And they were going to do something together, get a project going.
5: We did with Miles, the Miles Davis album, something similar with...
6: No, I had no idea what they were going to do, but it would have been great. Well, it could have been crap, I suppose. Best laid plans, but, you know, they're both really inspired musicians.
5: Mm.
6: So, yeah, I always mourn that loss of that, even if he had have had a few extra months.
0: Mm. Well, we're now going to hear a track from Steve Warner's self-titled album, recorded in 1976, first released in 1979. This is instrumental piece of Steve Warner's called Charlton.

0: And from Steve Warner's self-titled album, recorded in 1976, that was Charlton. And back with the conclusion of my pre-recorded conversation with Steve Warner after these messages.
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2: Now, at some stage you move to Christmas Hills.
3: Yes.
2: Well, 1975, would that be right, by the time you moved to Christmas Hills?
3: It would be 75, yep.
2: Yep. Or maybe, is there anything, say, between 72 and 75? I mean, so was there other bands that you played?
3: God, it's amazing how much you fit into a life when you're young, isn't it?
2: Yeah.
3: I mean, a few years when you're older is just a blink of an eye. And when you're that age, it's like this world of stuff.
2: Or maybe to go back to, did you leave those bands or did those bands sort of finish while you were still a member of them?
3: So, got to get my years organised here, don't I? Of course, there was Spiff Rauch and the Untouchables.
2: Oh, yes.
3: So I got together with Bill Mack and Bill McDonough and Guy McDonough. And we had this band, it didn't have a name originally. And I always feel like maybe the artistic direction of this band probably came from Mark Williams, who was a very arty, you know, he was an art student.
2: Mm.
3: And he had I remember him having a real take on this sort of cool retro surf music, daddy cool sort of music that's almost taking the mickey out of itself while still being good music. I remember that phase of music in Melbourne where musicians weren't necessarily seriously trying to move ahead. They were like doing this sort of fun retro thing. And reviving sort of rock and roll a bit like Daddy Cool did. So it was a bit like that.
2: So this is like early 70s, so like 72, 73, was that kind of the time
3: that would have been
2: happening? Essentially early 70s. So
3: it's just before we moved up to the hills, which was, what did I say?
2: 75.
3: You said 75, yeah. So it must have been around 74. 73.
2: Yeah.
3: And Bill and Mark and Peter Gorth, who was a bass player, and Guy was like, Guy was just the little brother hanging around on the fringes at that stage.
2: Mm.
3: And so we just started this practice band just to have fun. Right. And then Guy did join as a guitarist, and that was great. It worked. There was a really nice chemistry in the band. And it was just fun. It was purely fun, you know. Mm. No one had any ambitions or anything. And we did a couple of arty sort of gigs. We did a couple of parties. And we played at a place called La Mama in the city. So a little sort of arty, I think it's really a theatre venue, isn't it?
2: Mm, yeah.
3: But also music and sort of more interesting, fringy sort of stuff.
2: Yeah. And where a lot of, Ross Wilson, a lot of people were hanging out with La Mama.
3: I bet they did. Very, very arty. Somehow we got a gig there. And I remember this other band being on called the Polacco Brothers.
2: Ah, yes.
3: And so this is really my first experience of city culture. And it was very unlike Mornington. So... So the night
2: most of Melbourne at the time, actually.
3: Yeah, but definitely not, I mean, Anglo-Saxon Mornington, you know. But so there was this band called the Polacco Brothers, and boy, did they have their own sound. And I remember chatting to later on. In fact, afterwards, did some gigs with a guy called Henry Vinyl,
2: yes,
3: who was the violin player.
2: He's been on the program. He did mention me, yeah, knowing you around that time.
3: Hi, Henry, if you're listening.
2: Yes, yes.
3: And I think he was the only one that had any idea, in inverted commas, what he was doing, because he was a proper violin player.
2: Mm.
3: But, of course, the rest of the band were unencumbered by such things and were just, you know, doing what I did in the 60s, you pick up a guitar. And in fact, I remember Henry saying that the other guys, the way this band got together, and I'm pretty sure my memory's right here, was the bunch of mates, and one said, oh, well, let's start a band, you know, I'll buy a guitar and I'll do bass, you know, I've got some drums, you know, Uncle Bill's got some drums, he can lend me, okay, let's get back together in a month and just see what we can do, you know, something like that. And and that Henry then became a member, and there was this incredibly unique sort of sounding band.
2: Yeah, we had Peter Lilly, of course, who was a unique character. Yeah.
3: I always remember they did a song called Eskimo in Paris, and it was sort of really cleverly built on this major pentatonic scale. So I knew enough to know that's what they were doing. They were doing a major pentatonic scale, which is a basic sort of rock scale It's the first sort of scale you learn in music. But they twisted it to their own advantage and made this amazing, arty little song called Eskimo in Paris, you know. And, so they were playing, which was an eye-opener for me. And then there was a Greek sort of duo playing, I think, hammered dulcimer and clarinet maybe, and it was both their names, you know, Theo and so-and-so. Nah, can't remember. And so that was very unlike Mornington too. But amazing. And my ears really opened up, you know, world music. I thought, okay, there's this whole other thing happening. And we all, and then Spiff Rauch and the Untouchables, we decided we needed a theme. This would have been Mark, the art student. And so we decided we'd be pink. That was our thing.
2: Okay.
3: So we all got pink clothes and I was, dyed my hair pink because I had really blonde hair at the time and stupidly dyed my hair pink and sprayed my shoes with pink spray paint and et cetera, et cetera. You know, and I think Guy had a bright red guitar because that's what he always wanted. And I always remember washing my hair 12 times over the next week. In the city, okay. In Mornington, no.
2: So it was more than a week or two, this pink phase?
3: I think it took like 2 or 3 weeks to get rid of it.
2: Yeah.
3: Magic Silver Rose, it was called.
2: Okay. So it was supposed to be just for a one-off performance?
3: Oh, absolutely.
2: Oh, okay. It wasn't like the band's ongoing image?
3: No, it was just the pink for the night. You know.
2: Yeah.
3: So, yeah, that was pretty funny. So I just stayed out of people's eyesight for.
2: And I'm guessing that there's no photos of you in this pink face.
3: I don't think so.
2: Yeah.
3: I'd love it if there was, but you know, people didn't really have cameras in those days, and if you did, you couldn't afford to have the film developed.
2: Yeah.
3: So you know, living on an oily rag and all of that, but fantastic heady days.
2: And so what happened, or how did you do?
3: Well, I distinctly remember, and I've done this a few times in my life, actually the same thing happened with Sam Blank, that the guy started to get a bit serious.
2: Ah.
3: And maybe not so much with Sam Blank, but I definitely remember with Sam Blank, I'd realised what I wanted to do is sit home with a tape recorder, or in my case two tape recorders, reel to reels, and write music and, you know, do all that stuff.
2: Yep.
3: Layer upon layer upon layer. And I know that when Spiff Rauch was sort of started to make some noises about maybe, you know, let's sort of see what we can do with this, see where it could go.
2: Yeah.
3: And I distinctly remember going, oh, look, you know, I'm just going to go home and compose. So
2: yeah.
3: Good luck, guys. It's a great sound. You know, good things will happen.
2: Yeah. So they were talking about starting to tour, at least do some shows outside Melbourne, is that you think? And you, so it sounds like you definitely.
3: I think it was much more vague than that. Right. I think it was just murmurings of just, you know, seeing if we could take this thing and run with it. And so the Millionaires.
2: Yes.
3: I had worked with the Millionaires in the studio. Can't remember what the studio was, but they just wanted someone to lend an ear to what they were doing. I had already played in the Millionaires for like 3 gigs or something.
2: Oh, yeah, because you knew Henry Vinyl.
3: Polacco Brothers met
2: Yep.
3: Henry Vinyl.
2: Yep.
3: Later on, he had the Millionaires.
2: Yes.
3: Which were a very interesting sort of arty rock, very contemporary.
2: Yeah, 75 and 76.
3: I call them an art school band. You know, they have that sound.
2: Yeah.
3: You know, it's like Roxy Music or something, you know. And they just wanted to hand sort of mixing and some production ideas. And I said, yeah, sure. So I went along to help out with that and just made a few suggestions, you know, some of which were met with derision, some of which they tried out and went, oh, wow, that worked. Who would have thought?
2: Well, they signed to Mushroom, but they essentially recorded an album of demos.
3: Did you say they were signed to Mushroom?
2: Yeah. Yeah.
3: I never knew that.
2: Yeah, so, well, when Henry was in the band, there was only a single released, but they had recorded 8 or 10 songs, essentially, so Mushroom could, I think, basically record all their material. So I'm wondering if that's the sessions that you're helping out at.
3: Wow.
2: On the release recordings, I mean, you're not credited as being involved, so I'm guessing it might have been the amongst the 8 or 10 songs that... I'd have to go back to listen to interview
3: I'd,
2: with
3: I'd
2: Henry.
3: I'd be very surprised if
2: he mentions what studio, and I can't remember now off the top of my head.
3: Yeah.
2: He did mention how, well, you were essentially friends for a while or hanging out together at his place. I mean, you were sort of around, I think, maybe the start of the Millionaires.
3: Yeah, I think the start of the Millionaires was when I sort of got to know them a bit.
2: Yeah.
3: And
2: that's what I'm wondering, was that initial group of recordings that they did. Well, they must have recorded something.
3: I only remember a song called Drift With The Tide.
2: Okay.
3: Which I'm sure they kept because it was so lyrical.
2: Mm.
3: And Nick, the singer, was... Oh, that's right, they all had a name, as people in those days did, the stage name. He was Nick Charisma.
2: Yeah.
3: Nick Smith.
2: Nick Smith, yes. And Jimmy Tomorrow was the name that Henry Viner went the whole time he was in the Millionaires, which I didn't realise until you told me.
3: What a fantastic name.
2: Gee
3: whiz.
2: But in any case, so you essentially worked with them in the studio at some stage.
3: Yeah, well, it's just a day or two, probably, of turning up to the session, the mixing sessions.
2: Was it just
3: sessions.
2: Like helping with the mixing, or were you...?
3: Probably not actual operating. It would have been, you know, breathing in the mixer's ear.
2: Mm.
3: Change that. What? Try this, you know. Try making that bit...
2: Oh, okay, so you know, the actual recording sessions, yeah.
3: But, no, I mean, at the mixing, you know, just the ideas for mixing. I'm imagining...
2: Mm.
3: It's pretty blurry. I remember getting Nick to sing, I think it was in Drifts With The Tide, of getting him to sing an octave higher and doubling up on the vocals, because that was a bit of a thing at that time. And I remember him going, what? I can't sing an octave higher than what I just did. And I said, I've just been trying it out on the playback, Nick, and if I can do it, you can do it.
2: Yeah.
3: And he went, oh, okay, well, look, roll the tape and I'll have a go at it. Bang, off he went and did an octave higher nicely and easily. But,
2: watch, it says, just on the sheet, it does say, produced a demo reel for them one long night. So there we go. So it must be more than one song, I'm guessing.
3: Oh, no, it was a bunch of songs sure. It would have been four or more.
2: So maybe that was before. I'm now thinking that could have been before the interest from Mushroom.
3: I would think so.
2: Not those sessions, which they did after they were essentially signed to Mushroom.
3: Oh, wow.
2: But,
3: gee, it'd be nice if one of them did creep onto the...
2: Well, Henry's... well, you... Probably got those recordings too. I know he's got all the those session of demos he did for Mushroom, but maybe I don't know. He didn't mention more Millionaires recordings other than the 8 or 10. So maybe he doesn't have the ones that he worked on.
3: Yeah, maybe not.
2: Yeah, but
3: gone the way of most recordings.
2: That's right. I'll ask him at some stage. I've actually got to go back and visit him again and talk about his later kind of music career.
3: Oh,
2: he sort of only got up to the early '80s.
3: Of Henry.
2: Henry Vinyl, yes. I'm going to do a whole other episode on Henry, just about from essentially 82 onwards.
3: Oh, wow. I've got to start listening to your
2: your
3: sessions. Yes. Interesting.
2: Mate, you do get mentioned at least briefly in conversations around Millionaires' time.
3: Oh, great.
2: But then he did say he hadn't seen you really ever since those days, the mid-70s.
3: So, yeah. It's been a long time.
2: He's in Trentham these days.
3: Oh, okay.
2: Anyway, let's not talk about him now. Let's talk about you.
3: And as soon as I got back to Melbourne, just luckily there was a call from an agent. Well, she wasn't even an agent. She was just a friend of a friend. And this friend said to her that I'd been playing, you know, in a pub for six weeks. And she said, oh, my friend Mitzi needs one of those. Called me that night and called me straight away. And I said, yeah, okay. And I thought, well, gee, I better get a PA system. And
2: just as a solo performance?
3: Just as a solo. And it was this pub in Brighton called Mitzi's. And I just went there and just
4: pulled out the same bag of tricks that Jeff had used, and it was just the most fantastic night. It was a magic night, and the place went wild, and which once again was never repeated.
2: Yeah.
4: You know, never quite the same. Yeah. So I just did sing-along after sing-along after sing-along, and they were, I was here, and they were there in my face, like less than a metre away. This wall. I mean, there's only like 80 people or 50 or something, but and I thought, oh, I can do this. Right. So from that point on, it was a mixture of pub gigs, hauling in the money, usually on the bar floor, you know, in the public bar.
2: Yeah.
4: You're right in there with the yobbos, having three Bundy and Coke so you get in their mood. And pulling out the bag of tricks and giving people a good time. And then the alter ego, of course, was playing with Matthew Arnold or Greg O'Leary or Charlie Dowley or Tony Leonard, doing you know, much more civilised gigs and maybe even some nice arty stuff. Matt and I have always played the more international sort of world music, and Charlie, you know, the bossa novas and the Italian tune and the French tune and love doing.
2: Well, I guess Cantango? Is
4: that Cantango.
2: So from 2015 onwards, you're doing it with Matthew Arnold. As you say, gypsy jazz, European street music.
4: Which, of course, we'd done all our lives, but we just gave it a name at that point.
2: There's a whole bunch of other, well...
4: That's more like a decade earlier than that anyway, isn't it? More like 2005, maybe.
2: So is that still ongoing, at least occasionally, with as
4: Well, I've in inverted commas, retired.
2: Right.
4: So I'm open to doing an arty gig if it comes up, something really nice, you know. But as for working musician... So, of course, COVID really knocked everything. Things were slowing down because I'm old and older musicians get hired much less in general. And so it was really, and my solo work was sort of slowing down. And, you know, COVID came, we're all in lockdown. After lockdown, I thought, well, am I going to make a big effort to keep this career going or am I going to just see what happens? And I thought, I'm just going to see what happens. Because it's a lot of energy to get something like that up and running again. You know, you're hassling, you're doing the hustle with all the agents and all the venues and, you know.
2: But you've had the teaching work.
4: And I've also got my teaching, which I love.
2: Which is a lot less...
4: which was sitting there waiting for me.
2: Hustling involved.
4: Oh, no. Minimal hustle. No hustle. It's zero hustle. Mm. And I thought, well, I think I'm just going to not make any effort and just see what happens. And a few gigs sort of drizzled in. But mostly it was agents ringing to say, would you be happy to work up on the border tomorrow night or would you like to do a show in Bairnsdale on Saturday night? Or And I'd say, well, no, thanks. You're very generous, but no, I don't do the country work anymore.
2: Yeah.
4: Or just gigs that sound a bit, you know, like you don't want to do them.
2: Yeah, well, you've been there and done that. I mean, there's nothing get anything new out of it, I suppose.
4: And I thought, well, I'll just wait for a nice gig to come. You know, I'm just going to write lots of music still. I'm going to teach lots of students still. Mm. I'm going to play my guitar probably more than ever. And I always remember my friend Maggie Duncan, fantastic fiddle player, you know, for all the Irish bush music, American stuff. So Maggie and I used to always do St. Patrick's Day, you know, two gigs, you know, one in the afternoon, one at night time. Somewhere in Melbourne, you know, and we'd earn a S-load of money because that's a big day for the fiddle players and do this sort of work. And she rang up one day about 18 months ago and she said, "Ah, Steve, I've got a gig for us. It's in Mount Martha. It's really good pay. It's daytime. They're really nice people."
2: Hang on, so not at your place.
4: Would you like... It's good money. And I thought about it and I said, I don't think so. Thanks anyway, Maggie. Because I just didn't want to do it.
2: Yeah.
4: And I thought, I've just retired.
2: Well, it's essentially almost doing a gig in your own place.
4: Every point was ticked as the ideal, absolute ideal job, you know.
2: Okay. Well, I guess that's when you know you really must know that you will and truly retired. If you're turning up a gig like
4: that. Universe told me.
2: Yeah.
4: I mean, I loved playing with Maggie, you know. I loved doing quiet local jobs. I loved doing all of that. But I thought, no, I think this is it. And... I think I was ready to really just look at my own sort of music on my own terms, you know, and play a lot more and practice a lot more and investigate more the music that I'd like to sort of do next on a recording, really.
2: Mm.
4: And about 6 months ago, one of my students came in with a gorgeous jazz guitar that he used to bring in just to taunt me because he knew how much I liked it. a Joe Pass JP20 made 40 years ago.
2: Okay.
4: And there's very few of them around. Uh-huh. And he knew I liked this guitar. And he came in this lesson and said, "Oh, Steve, would you tune it up for me? Plug it in, tune it." I knew what he was doing.
2: Yeah.
4: And I went, "Oh, my God, Martin, this is the most gorgeous guitar." One day, and he said, "There's one for sale that he used to bring in just to taunt me because he knew how much I liked it." a Joe Pass JP20 made 40 years ago.
2: Okay.
4: And there's very few of them around.
2: Uh-huh.
4: And he knew I liked this guitar. And he came in this lesson and said, "Oh, Steve, would you tune it up for me? Plug it in, tune it."

0: I lost track with the acoustic a bit. So I pick up the acoustic and it's not like, not quite part of my body what it's always been, you know. It's always been just the extension of myself. And I think, oh, I'm going to have to play this a bit to sort of get used to it again. So it's a different beast to produce a different result, you know. It's amazing how different guitars can be. And those two are totally different. So,
1: Is that new guitar also inspire new compositions or musical?
0: Oh, hell yes. As well? Yes. Yeah. Strangely enough, I haven't written that much on it, but I wanted to sort of start playing it a lot just to get the jazz feel, the jazz vibe, the warmth and the sort of colour that you get from jazz. I don't want to make a jazz album, but I want to make something that's sort of got that influence in there that's, you know, where the notes really count, you know, not a thousand notes per minute, but some well-considered notes that have got the vibe, you know.
1: Yeah.
0: So that's sort of what I'm doing with the jazz guitar. And strangely, I think the rest of the input for the next project's going to come from my piano playing. Mm-hmm. I'm no pianist, but I discover lovely sounds on the piano.
1: Mm-hmm.
0: You know, little chord changes, little textures, you know, that I've not found before. All sort of a little bit jazzy, a little bit classical, a little bit out there. So I think that somehow that jazz piano is going to influence what I do on the guitar.
1: Mm-hmm.
0: Sounds a bit crazy, but that's going to work one way or another.
1: Well, we should mention even your 1976 recording, you're playing piano on
0: Some
1: of those tracks. So
0: yeah,
1: I mean, you've always been multi-instrumental.
0: Half and half a bit, that album.
1: What about drums? Maybe not so much drums these days.
0: Well, percussion. So yeah. I think I'll do some percussion of some sort on it.
1: Yeah. When's the last time you would have played a drum kit, do you think?
0: Look, I have an electric kit downstairs.
1: Ah, okay.
0: And I've got two students. With low students. Expectations. And one I've been trying to get rid of for about 2 years and he won't go. I say, go and get a real teacher, Lockie. And Lockie's this sort of teenage kid who's rocketing ahead, playing all this stuff I couldn't possibly play.
1: Mm.
0: But it's funny, I still know what's going on. I still understand drum kit music and I still know anything he's not quite getting right if we're reading music. Yeah. And I know how to shepherd him into new beats and new concepts in music. So it's still working, but I'm still trying to get rid of him. And the other one is Terry, who runs a French restaurant, and he's older. He's sort of around my age somewhere. Oh, no, he's 60-something. And so he's starting from scratch.
1: Okay.
0: So he's happy as Larry too. So, you know, we have a good time. But that's it. But I never actually play a kit myself because I find it frustrating because I know exactly how it should be in sound.
1: And physically you can't.
0: But you've got to put in the time and I just don't have it.
1: So even in your 20s, I mean, because you weren't regularly playing, you never, I mean, you wouldn't have, say...
0: I didn't play drum kits after I sold my drum kit to buy the electric guitar when I was sort of 13 or something. And it's always sad when I try to play the kit because I know what should be going on, but it's not going to happen. But it's a funny thing, you know, when you, infuse yourself with rhythm in your earlier life, you've got it forever.
1: Yeah.
0: So that's... then the strong point, really, of your playing, you've always, you know, you always are grounded in the rhythm and then everything else sort of follows. Mm. So that's why I'm thinking I might get cheeky and play some percussion the next time I record. When I recorded last time, I used percussion. Oh.
1: So, Steve Warner, thank you so much.
0: Thanks, sir. It's been fun. And look, apologies to anyone who I should have mentioned, but it's a busy life and you don't remember anything.
1: We can't cover everything anyway.
0: Yeah, that's right.
1: And I'll have my editing cut out for me. No pun intended.
0: I did used to use a lot of edit tape, you're right.
1: Yes, just as well we're not using analog tape today.
2: 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And thanks for the soup as well, Steve, the vegetarian soup. And you can listen back to part one, which was broadcast on the 2nd of August. 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I think part one is not quite 3 hours, but most of the 3 hours, and then certainly tonight's program was the full 3 hours of the program. So you don't

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1: I usually wear white.
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1: This is your captain speaking. We're about to hit some strong turbulence, so please fasten your seat. Oh, hang on. I just got a video of my son with our dog. Look at that.
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1: 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It's just the way men are. Silly old bugger. Anyway, I don't know what happened, but he's back with us.
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0: Good morning, I'm Lee Harrison. Miracle rescues are continuing in Nepal with an Australian expert now on the ground trying to evacuate trapped workers. Nelson Scott reports from Kathmandu.
1: A 64-year-old Nepali woman has been pulled alive from her mud-covered house 10 days after devastating floods. She's been airlifted to Kathmandu and is receiving treatment. Hundreds of workers remain trapped in hydropower tunnels in the country's north. Three employees have now been rescued from the site. Renowned Australian geologist Arnold Dix is now on the ground near the Tibetan border after previously directing operations from Victoria. Mr. Dix and his team are probing the deep shafts of the tunnels for air, desperate to find more people still alive. Nelson Scott, Kathmandu.
0: A volcano has erupted in Indonesia, prompting the suspension of more than 300 flights at Jakarta's international airport. The volcano between the main Java and Sumatra islands has been showing signs of activity since Friday. Volcanic ash has spread across Jakarta. The federal opposition has confirmed its migration plan is in its final stages. Under the plan, immigration numbers will be capped based on available housing. Shadow Immigration and Home Affairs Minister Jonathan Dunningham has told the ABC it's a detailed plan.
2: That will include reference to the cohorts of visa classes we want to manage and bring down and, of course, what those numbers will be.
0: Detectives continue to search for a man accused of attacking his parents and brother with an axe in Victoria's Latrobe Valley. Police say Peter O'Ryan argued with his family in their home on Saturday afternoon. Detective Senior Sergeant Rod Finlay says the 48-year-old is known to police.
3: He's seen around the community a lot, he's itinerant, but he's seen regularly through Morwell, through Traralgon and definitely up around the Tyres area, which are the areas that we're focusing our search on.
0: A 74-year-old woman's died after the moped she was riding collided with a car on Magnetic Island in North Queensland. The Canadian national died at the scene. The car driver is not injured. Overseas now, and Russia and Ukraine have agreed to pause strikes on each other's capital cities for 3 days. The move comes as a US envoy travels to the region to negotiate peace talks. US President Donald Trump says he wants the conflict settled.
4: President Zelensky and President Putin, they truly hate each other. You know, last week they lost 32,000 people, mostly soldiers, during the last month. It's got to get settled.
0: And a worker's died after being attacked by a crocodile at a wildlife park in Papua New Guinea. The man was in an enclosure at Port Moresby's Adventure Park. He died in hospital. This is Air National News. Sydney Swan star Tom Papley says he's shattered for skipper Callum Mills, who's set to miss the club's push for an unlikely AFL premiership. Mills feared ASL rupture added a sour note to Sydney's remarkable qualifying final win over reigning premiers Brisbane at the SCG. The Swans are expected to provide

0: provide an official update on Mills sometime today. The regular NRL season has wrapped up over the weekend. Terry Daniel reports.
1: The Penrith Panthers are the NRL minor premiers after beating the West Tigers 38-10 at Parramatta Stadium. The win sets up a qualifying final showdown with the Sydney Roosters. Panthers coach Ivan Cleary says the minor premiership is a reward for a good season.
2: We've had a really good year. Started off so well and then, sort of coming out of Origin, a bit inconsistent, but that was, it's kind of good to go through that as well. And I feel like we've finished, pretty well.
1: Earlier, the St George Dragons had a 24-22 win over the Parramatta Eels in Wollongong. Terry Daniel, Air Sport.
0: And Kim Antonelli's magical season has continued, emphatically winning his home Italian Grand Prix from 19th in an historic triumph for the F1 Drivers' Championship leader. Australian Independent Radio News.
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0: Good morning, I'm Lee Harrison. Labor will outline an enhanced social media policy this week, but the opposition isn't convinced it'll work. Michael Packey reports.
1: The Albanese government will release draft legislation which would give social media users the ability to switch off algorithms which control the content on their feeds. The eSafety Commissioner would be given more power and tech companies fined $100 million if they breach the rules. It's the next layer in a suite of measures which started rolling out in December last year. 10 months ago, children under 16 were banned from accessing social media. But the opposition claims the laws have failed, arguing these need to be fixed before trying to upgrade the legislation with more provisions. Michael Packey, Canberra.
0: One Nation has announced its plan for Australians to have more access to their superannuation. People would be able to divert a quarter of their future super contributions to their take-home pay under the proposal. For a couple earning a combined $168,000 annually, the scheme would deliver $82 a week. A solemn candlelit vigil has been held by Melbourne's Tibetan community in support of the victims of the catastrophic glacier collapse in Nepal. 11 days after the disaster, more than 5,500 remain missing, including 36 Australians. Reporter Nelson Scott says DFAT officials on the ground in Kathmandu are assisting families with the difficult process of identifying their loved ones.
2: What has started to happen now, 10, 11 days on from this tragedy, is bodies are decomposing as a result. It's nearly impossible to identify them, so they're using DNA to do that now.
0: The Ukrainian president says he expects the war with Russia to continue into the winter following talks with US representatives. Steve Witkoff and Jared Kushner travelled to Ukraine to meet with Volodymyr Zelensky following talks with Vladimir Putin in Moscow. There's been no breakthrough in the talks, but Witkoff says there were positive signs.
3: It was a delightful trip. I would say that we've had very meaningful discussion. Substantive.
0: In other news, veterans will lay down their service medals outside Parliament House as they campaign against changes to allied health services. The federal government plans to install a $5,000 annual cap on allied health treatment. Veterans fear the limit will disrupt treatment for people with serious injuries. The number of homes being sold at auction has dropped by nearly a third compared to this time last year. Cotality data shows 1,462 homes went under the hammer over the weekend. And about 170,000 passengers were left stranded in Indonesia after volcanic ash forced 8 airports to suspend operations, grounding more than 1,500 flights. This is Air National News. North Melbourne defender Luke McDonald says he backs the AFL club's decision to remove the senior coach. It comes after Alistair Clarkson was sacked last week ahead of the final season of his 5-year contract. McDonald says the club is not where it wants to be.
4: We want to be playing finals, so. But to be honest, like when a decision like that happens, like the first thing like you sort of do as players is reflect on yourselves, and like we've got to be better. We've got to be playing better footy and put ourselves in better positions so like we don't lead to these decisions.
0: The Panthers have set up a qualifying final against the Roosters after securing the NRL.

0: NRL Minor Premiership. Penrith needed to beat the Tigers by more than 2 points to climb above the Warriors. Star halfback Nathan Cleary says he's hoping they pack out CommBank Stadium next week.
1: It's no better feeling than running out to a packed stadium full of Panthers fans, and no doubt there'll be a lot of Roosters fans too, but yeah, you just want that sort of finals atmosphere and hope we can get it.
0: In the NRLW, the Titans smashed the Tigers 58-0, while it was a much closer affair between the Raiders and Eels, with Parramatta winning 17-16. And two-time defending champion Arena Sabalenka has overpowered American Taylor Townsend to reach a sixth straight US Open quarterfinal. Australian Independent Radio News.
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2: The phone again. Who is it this time? 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Oh, good one. I'll just type a quick reply. I still can't see the police. I can do it. Where did they come from? I looked at that car. I was sure it wasn't a police car.
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0: Good morning, I'm Lee Harrison. Tech giants will face fines of $100 million if they fail to remove harmful material from their social media platforms. Michael Packey reports.
1: The Albanese government will release its draft duty of care laws this week, which aim to hold tech giants to account for the content that's posted on their sites. Users would have the ability to opt out of algorithms which help curate the content they're fed from social media platforms. Labor says it would better protect users from material that reinforce dangerous stereotypes and behaviour. Tech companies that breach the rules would face fines of around $100 million. But the opposition is not convinced the enhanced laws will work, claiming the current social media ban for under-16s has failed. Michael Packey, Canberra.
0: Veterans will lay down their medals in front of Parliament House to protest changes to allied health services. The federal government plans to install a $5,000 annual cap on allied health treatment. A delegation of veterans will meet with the Prime Minister and the Veterans Affairs Minister. Former Navy clearance diver John Armfield says they want Labor to scrap the cap altogether.
2: Depending on the moment in the veteran's life, that $5,000 will not endure, will not last when the veteran's in a critical moment. I believe they're saying that they're going to target and the vulnerable veterans will be able to go above 5,000, but who determines the moment that veteran becomes vulnerable?
0: The Master Builders Association is urging the government to act now to prevent a construction worker shortfall. The latest data suggests Australia could be short of 935,000 workers by 2035. The construction industry body is releasing its future workforce blueprint, which includes strategies to address the issue. Investigations are underway after two separate stabbings in Western Sydney. Dusty Fitzpatrick reports.
3: A 38-year-old man is fighting for life in hospital after being found with a stab wound to his stomach at Bidwell. Police say a group of about 10 people tried to interfere as officers established a crime scene to investigate what unfolded. Separately, three men have presented to hospital with stab wounds at Canterbury. Officers have been told the trio was involved in a fight outside a fast food outlet. Anyone with information about either incident is being urged to come forward. Dusty Fitzpatrick, Sydney.
0: In other news, the parents of Australian brothers killed in Mexico are travelling to the country for the trial of the men accused of murdering their sons. Jake and Callum Robinson and their American friend were killed while on a surfing trip along Mexico's Pacific coast in April 2024. Three men have been charged with aggravated homicide. An Amazon cargo plane has overshot the runway at Miami International Airport in the US. Footage shows heavy plumes of smoke surrounding the Boeing 767. Multiple people are injured. And analysis has found Australians spend more time each year doing unpaid work like cleaning than the combined paid hours for work in every industry. About $31 billion of unpaid labour are performed annually. This is Air National News. Tennis, and it's the start of week two at Flushing Meadows. Paul Walsh reports.
4: Men's number two seed Carlos Alcaraz has continued his strong form and has booked his place in the round of 16 after an impressive straight sets victory over the number 20 seed Tommy Paul, 6-4, 6-3, 6-4, while women's top seed Arina Sabalenka was just as impressive against another local, Taylor Townsend, winning 6-4, 6-3, while Linda Noskova was too good for the in-form Marta Kostyuk from the Ukraine, advancing in three sets, 7-6, 5-7, 6-4. Still to come on day eight, Ben Shelton up against Stefanos Tsitsipas, while women's third seed Jessica Pegula will take on Sorina Costea from Romania. Paul Walsh for Air Sport.
0: North Melbourne great Drew Petrie says the club made the right decision to sack Alistair Clarkson. President Sonia Hood says the club is looking for a modern coach. Petrie

0: He says the decision was made with the best intentions.
1: It's such a ruthless business, and it looked through any business through society. Hard decisions have to get made, and Jen and Sonia and Todd have all made this hard decision, but they've made the decision knowing all the fact. They know the direction they want to take the club.
0: And Isaiah Yeo's returned from injury ahead of the finals, recovering from what was thought to be a season-ending pec tear. The lock forward came off the bench to help the Panthers win the minor premiership with a 38-10 triumph over the West Tigers. Australian Independent Radio News.
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0: Good morning, I'm Lee Harrison. One Nation is defending its plan to allow people to dip into their superannuation to put more money in their pockets now. The proposal would allow renters and mortgage holders to divert a quarter of their future super contributions into take-home pay, adding about $40 a week to someone earning $90,000 a year. But experts are warning it'll hurt retirement savings and could add to inflationary pressures. Barnaby Joyce has told Seven it's about giving another option to those at risk of homelessness.
1: They're not going to just take money out if they're not doing it tough, but if they need the money, they say, I can't get through, they're going to ask for it.
0: Tech giants who fail to remove harmful content from their social media platforms could face $100 million fines. The measure is part of enhanced social media laws, which will be presented to federal parliament this week. The changes would also give users the ability to opt out of algorithms, which help determine what they see on their social media feeds. A second-hand dealer in Melbourne's West has found a rocket launcher in a shipping container. Madeline Burke reports.
2: Police say it was like a scene out of the TV show Storage Wars in Melton South on Saturday. A business owner was unpacking five shipping containers he had purchased sight unseen to see what abandoned gems he might locate inside and sell. In one container from a deceased estate, he found a rocket launcher among several boxes containing military-related items. Specialist police from the Bomb Response Unit inspected the device, contacted the Australian Defence Force, who confirmed it was in working order and from the time of the Vietnam War. The rocket launcher was deemed safe and will be returned to the ADF. Madeline Burke, Melbourne.
0: Queensland youth detention workers have walked off the job for a 12-hour work stoppage amid ongoing negotiations with the state government. The AWU says they're struggling to maintain staff with more than 500 violent workplace incidents recorded in the past year. Union Secretary Mark Raguz says the conditions they're forced to work under are unacceptable and need to change.
3: We're not talking minor injuries. We're talking a lot of the time we're talking, you know, fractured eye sockets, serious concussions, broken fingers, broken knuckles, being stabbed, being sexually harassed, being sexually threatened. It's just, you know, that's the sort of stuff they're putting up with.
0: And new research has found Australia ranks 34th of 38 OECD countries for men's paid parental leave. The research by men's health charity Movember found one in three Australian fathers take no parental leave. Spokesperson Jeremy Phillips-Yelland says most fathers feel the time off would put their career at risk.
4: 56% said that they weren't able to take as much leave as they would like.
0: In other news, five people have been killed in a cargo plane crash at Miami International Airport in the US. And popular online learning platform MathSpace has been hit by a security breach. This is Air National News. Sydney Swans star Tom Papley says he's shattered for skipper Callum Mills, who's set to miss the club's push for an unlikely AFL premiership. Mills feared ASL rupture added a sour note to Sydney's remarkable qualifying final win over reigning premiers Brisbane at the SCG. The Swans are expected to provide an official update on Mills sometime today. The regular NRL season has wrapped up over the weekend. Terry Daniel reports.
5: The Penrith Panthers are the NRL minor premiers after beating the West Tigers 38-10 at Parramatta Stadium. The win sets up a qualifying final showdown with the Sydney Roosters. Panthers coach Ivan Cleary says the minor premiership is a reward for a good season.
6: We've had a really good year. Started off so well, and then sort of coming out of Origin a bit inconsistent, but that was it's kind of good to go through that as well, and I feel like we've finished pretty well.
5: Earlier, the St George Dragons had a 24-22 win over the Parramatta Eels in Wollongong. Terry Daniel, Air Sport.
0: And Kim Antonelli's magical season has continued, emphatically winning his home Italian Grand Prix from 19th in an historic triumph for the F1 Drivers' Championship leader. Australian Independent Radio News.
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September 7 in 1953 was the birthday of the very charismatic Mark Hunter, lead singer of Dragon from 1973 to 1997. He would have been 71 this week if he was still with us. Dragon's April Sun in Cuba spent 22 weeks on the Oz charts in 1977 and 1978, peaking at number two. Welcome to Prime Rock. You're with Greg Hayward, and over the next 3 hours, I'll be playing some of the best rock and blues from Australia and around the world. And some really great music in today's special segments. This hour, I'll be playing songs that had a part of a milestone in rock music from this week in history. In the second hour, a fresh, shiny batch of new Aussie rock releases. Then to bring us home in third hour, this week's Prime Rock Classics. But now, a song from the 60s, from Johnny Johnson and his Bandwagon. His cover version of the Hollies' massive hit, He Ain't Heavy, He's My Brother.

That was Free Fallen from Sydney's Choir Boys, a track from the six-pack of Tom Petty CD the guys released as a giveaway a few years ago, bringing Aussie pub rock to those well-known songs. Okay, so today's Prime Rock Focus segment we'll be looking at and playing songs from artists that have made an impact on the world of rock from this week in rock history. The first song today is from an album released in September 4, 1970, The Rolling Stones in concert with Get Your Ya-Ya's Out. The album was assembled from two concerts by the band from late in 1969 and reportedly released to combat the Liver Than You'll Ever Be bootleg album, which was proving to be very popular with their fans at the time. Get Your Ya-Ya's Out was the first ever live album to reach number one in the UK. And from that album, this is Sympathy for the Devil from Madison Square Garden.

Now the Beatles with Eleanor Rigby from the Rubber Soul album, which hit number one in the US this week in September in 1966. Eleanor Rigby is the only Beatles song to reach number one in the UK on which none of the Beatles played any instruments. The instrumental backing was all George Martin-led strings. The only Beatle involvement on that one is vocals from Paul, George and John. Next up, Fleetwood Mac with probably their most successful song from the Lindsey Buckingham Stevie Nicks era, the one that catapulted Stevie to the world's attention from the self-titled album that reached number one in the US last week in 1976, The Haunting Rhiannon.

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1: 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Who is it this time? I wonder who it is. Could be important. It'll be quick. I'll just pick it up and find out who it is. There's not much traffic about. I can't see the police anywhere, so I'll be right.
2: The risk of being involved in a collision is 4 times higher for drivers when using a mobile phone. 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

final piece of the This Week in Rock segment was The Miracle of Joey Ramone, a track from what was arguably the largest initial release of any album when U2's Songs of Innocence was famously released as a free download as part of the Apple products release on September 9 in 2014. Now, I still have my digital copy of Songs of Innocence, but fair to say, not everyone was happy with the freebie and many were removed. Before that was Men at Work, the big hit from the Business as Usual album, Who Can It Be Now? And that song hit number 2 in the Australian charts in This Week in 1981. And then the next year, also in This Week in September in 1982, Men at Work started their first tour of the US supporting Fleetwood Mac. Next up, my favourite Easy Beat song and their single from 1969 off the Friends album, Saint Louis.

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Next up, some great guitar blues in the latest single from Sydney band Dave Favours and the Roadside Ashes. From June, this is Waterfront Blues.

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I'll be back with this week's new Aussie Prime Rock after the news.